0: pet and livestock owners to check their animals for any draining or enlarged wounds or lesions.
1: In Maine's Senate race primary tomorrow, Democrats are looking to unseat GOP Senator Susan Collins in November, but they're divided over their frontrunner, Graham Plattner. ABC's Jay O'Brien.
2: It doesn't look like what we've seen so far that there is enough of a base of Maine voters who would leave Graham Plattner, but also we don't have great polling in the wake of these articles, so really it's all going to come down to what the vote total looks like tomorrow night. And even if Graham Plattner wins, if there's a contingent of, again, that Plattner protest vote tomorrow, does that spell trouble for him into the general, where he's got to have all of the Democratic weight behind him?
1: A 6.1 magnitude earthquake has hit near Cuba. So far, there are no reported injuries or damages, according to Cuban state media. But the ripples were felt in Florida. You're listening to ABC News.
3: Here's the official forecast for tonight. Showers and thunderstorms likely, 70 the low. Tomorrow, partly sunny, a chance of rain and thunderstorms, up to 86 for a high. Tomorrow night, showers and thunderstorms, 70. For Wednesday, sunny, scattered afternoon showers and thunderstorms, our high 89 degrees. Mostly clear heading into Wednesday night, dropping down to 72. Thursday, sunny, afternoon showers and thunderstorms, and a high of 90 degrees. I'm Craig Allen on WGOW.
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1: When the jihadists waged a terrorist attack on innocent people in Israel. And, you know, a lot of people lose sight, and I know there's been a lot of hullabaloo within the conservative social media influencer world. But the reality is that all of this started at a concert, a music festival, with young people who were in the prime of their lives, so much ahead of them. One of those individuals who was there and survived, she is now the public affairs officer for the Combat Anti-Semitism Movement, Natalie Sanandaji, a survivor of the music festival massacre. And she's been making the rounds on many college, university campuses, and we're honored to have her with us today on this program. Natalie, thank you so much for spending a few moments with us today.
2: Thank you for having me.
1: You know, I know that you're a native of Long Island, and you have Iranian and Israeli roots. I don't want to talk about that in just a minute. But, you know, looking back on that moment, I can't even imagine how you must feel watching people like the Tucker Carlsons and the Megyn Kellys of the world coming out and really, I think, disgracing, you know, what actually happened and misrepresenting what happened on that day.
2: It is. It's very frustrating, and it's hard not to get angry at these people. And even in my day-to-day life, I come across people who tell me that they never heard of the Bibas family and the fact that a mother and two babies were kidnapped into Gaza on that day and they came back in coffins. There's people who tell me that they never heard of the Nova Festival. They think that everything started on October 8th and that Israel started all of this and just indiscriminately went into Gaza and started killing innocent Palestinian people. And I guess part of what I considered my mission ever since October 7th was to try to be a voice for those who no longer had a voice, to try to be a voice for all those who were not as fortunate as I was, who did not survive the Nova Festival. And part of being their voice is sharing their story and sharing the truth. So if I just get angry and frustrated at these people, and if I'm not open to having a discussion with them, I'm never going to be able to share that side of the story. So it can be difficult sometimes to not get frustrated, to not get angry, but I kind of have to try to keep my cool as much as possible in order to do what I consider my mission, which is sharing the truth.
1: Natalie, you're so right. I mean, everybody picks up October 8th. They don't want to talk about October the 7th, but you were there. You were at this music festival. Can you set the scene for us? What were you doing and why were you there? And take us through what happened.
2: Well, as the daughter of an Israeli mother, I've been going to Israel almost every year my entire life. And I went to Israel specifically that summer for a friend's wedding. And then I extended for the holidays to be with friends and family. And I bought a ticket to this music festival. In Israel, they call them nature parties. They're usually in the woods or in the desert. And typically with parties like these, you don't receive the location to the event until maybe a few hours before the event starts. And usually this is for security reasons, to make sure that anyone who was not approved to buy a ticket for the event does not know where it is. And that's another thing in Israel, for security reasons. You can't always just buy a ticket to an event. You have to get vetted out and you have to send the event organizers your Instagram page, your government ID number, so on and so forth, a photo of you to make sure that you are who you say you are. And a few hours before the event, we get the location and we see that it's very close to Gaza. And I was going with a few friends, all of whom were Israeli. I was the only American in the group. And I always knew that people lived in that area, but as someone who goes and visits Israel and who doesn't live there, I just happened to have never been that close to Gaza. And I kind of looked to my Israeli friends and I was like, do you guys think that we should be nervous that the party is so close to the Gaza border? And they kind of scoffed at me and they told me, you know, Natalie, like, where were you yesterday? And I was like, oh, well, I was like hiking in the north by some waterfalls, enjoying nature. And they asked me, like, what were you on the border of? And I said, well, I was on the border of Lebanon. And they said, exactly, you know, anywhere you go in Israel, unless you're staying in Tel Aviv in the center the entire time, you're going to be bordering.

0: with some neighbor who maybe doesn't like us very much.
1: Hmm.
0: And I realized they're right, and that I shouldn't think too much about the fact that it was on the border of Gaza. And we went down to the party, and we danced for a few hours. And at around 3 a.m., I would say, we decided to take a nap and rest for a few hours. And our plan was to wake up for the sunrise of the festival. And a few hours passed by, and instead of waking up to the sunrise music at around 6:30, we wake up to the sound of rockets being intercepted over our heads. And a lot of people asked me why we didn't panic right away, why we didn't start running as soon as we saw rockets. And I had to explain to, American audiences and international audiences why, for Israelis, seeing those first few rockets was not something to panic over, and why, for Israelis, they didn't initially think that the party was going to end. Because when you're living in Israel, if you stop everything that you're doing, every time a few rockets are intercepted over your head, you'll never get anything done. And a testament to that is the fact that I started working for the combat anti-Semitism movement. And a few months into the war, I went back to Israel to work from our offices there. And I was answering emails, and then suddenly a siren goes off. Rockets are coming. We go to the bomb shelter. We wait 10 minutes. And if there's no more sirens, just go back to your desk and you continue about your day as if nothing happened. So that was the same feeling initially at the party. People thought that it would just be a few rockets, it would stop, and the party would continue as if nothing happened. But right away, you start to realize that the rockets aren't stopping and they're just continuing to come. And I started counting them. And first it was 5, and then it was 10, and then it was 15, and then 20. And eventually the festival security shuts off all the music, asks everyone to please evacuate the festival grounds. And we head to our cars and we try to start driving out, and we're in bumper to bumper traffic. There was about, I would say, a little over 3,000 people at this festival, and majority are all trying to kind of leave at the same time. And a few minutes into driving out is when we hear the first gunshots. And when we first, heard the first gunshots, we realized that the danger was much greater than just rockets, quote unquote. It was terrorists on foot, and they were armed, and they were nearby. And
1: How
0: at
1: did
0: that
1: you
0: point,
1: escape?
0: so the festival security, right, like maybe a minute before we heard those first gunshots, they started yelling at everyone to get out of their cars and start running. And we listened to them. We pull our cars over. A few moments after we pull the car over, we hear the first gunshots. We get out of our cars. We start running. And we ran for about 4 hours on and off. Anytime we didn't hear gunshots, we would kind of slow down to catch our breath. If you could imagine, it was like over 100 degrees at that time in Israel. Most of us didn't think to grab water before we left our cars. And we really, people were running in every direction, and we constantly had to change directions because there were some moments where we were running from the terrorists behind us. They were shooting at us. And then suddenly we would see other people from the festival running towards us, and we would see them getting shot at and falling. And we would realize that we're not only running from terrorists, we're also suddenly running towards them. And then you suddenly have to make a kind of split second decision whether to turn left or to turn right. And those 4 hours were filled with a lot of split second decisions of trying to figure out what the safest option would be, but not really knowing
1: Right.
0: what the safest option would be. So it was just a lot of making kind of what people call choiceless choices. Choices
1: Natalie,
0: where you really don't know what's going to save your
1: let
0: life.
1: me jump in there because we do not have a lot of time, and I have a lot of questions to ask. And we have Natalie Sanandaji with us from Combat Anti-Semitism, the website combatantisemitism.org. I'm so happy to hear that you're out there, you're speaking, doing events, and really letting people know, hey, this is how this started, and this is why Israel responded the way they did, and honestly, they had to respond in that way.
0: I really feel so fortunate that I got the opportunity to start working with the Combat Anti-Semitism Movement. I started working for them about 2 months into the war, and being able to work with them and meeting the people that I've met along the way is what's really given me the opportunity to share this truth and to try to share it on as many platforms as possible. I started interviewing and trying to share about 3 days after the attacks. And that's kind of how the Combat Anti-Semitism Movement found out about me because they saw my interviews. I was one of the first survivors who came back to the U.S. and started interviewing. And very soon, I started to also speak about Iran and what's happening in Iran right now. As someone, as a Jew of Iranian descent, it was also so important for me to make the world realize that the Iranian people and the Jewish people right now have one common enemy. You know, the government in Iran, the IRGC, Hamas is just one of their proxies. And we have this common enemy. And I felt like through showing people the commonality and the unity between the Iranian people and the Jewish people right now, maybe it would open people's eyes. Maybe it would make people see who the real enemy is here, who started this war. And that's really, that's been my goal for the past a little over 2.5 years.
1: Well, I think it is a noble goal, and it's something that needs to be shared. And I would say, as an evangelical Christian, I think it's imperative for every Christian to stand alongside, you know, our Jewish friends, because we're all in this together. You know, the Islamists, they are targeting all of us, and we have to stand together, and we've got to fight back.
0: That's something I really hope that people realize before it's too late. I feel that a lot of people don't realize that this isn't going to end with the Jewish people. It's only going to continue. It's only going to get worse. And we're seeing currently right now, every day, we're seeing global intifada a reality. It's not just a chant anymore that people are chanting in the streets. We're seeing attacks get greater and greater by the day. And it's not just targeting Jewish communities anymore. And I think only now, unfortunately, people have to be attacked for the world to realize that this wasn't just about the Jewish people, that globalized intifada affects all of us. And I think it is very unfortunate that people have to get hurt in order for the world to wake up. But I do hope that the rest of the world wakes up before it's too late.
1: Natalie, we're going to have to leave it there. And so glad, thank God, that you were able to escape those evil monsters. And we certainly wish you nothing but the best on your journey as you share and tell that story and ultimately do the mission of the organization you represent, Combat Anti-Semitism. That's what it's all about. Natalie, again, thank you for joining us. All right, 901-260-5926, our telephone number. That's 901-260-5926. You see the Islamists marching in the streets of New York City and a lot of other major American cities. And folks, they are sending a message. Just the other day, I don't know if you saw this video on social media. There was a guy, a pastor, in some small community, and one of the Islamists showed up in front of the guy's church and rolled out a prayer mat. And the pastor said, "No, you're not going to be doing that here." Well, this is what we are dealing with, ladies and gentlemen. The Islam after the Jews, they'll be coming after the Christians. All of you gay folks out there, they're going to be coming after you. So we can either live in our own little cocooned worlds, or we can stand together and fight. I would recommend that we stand together and fight. Got to take a break. We'll be right back.
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right, this story out of Nantucket. I don't know what's in the water up there. So there is a preacherette. You know, a lot of churches have the female preachers. We don't do that in the Baptist faith tradition. Anyway, there is a preacherette by the name of Erin Splain. And she is the reverend of the Woke Unitarian Universalist Church in Nantucket. And preacherette Splain said that she has just canceled the July 4 celebrations because white people are privileged and honoring American history perpetuates the harm, injustice, and anti-democratic process. She's also forbidding anyone from contacting her on social media about her decision. You just can't make this up, ladies, and you just can't make this up. So anyway, the preacherette, very upset, and she wrote to the editors of the, I guess, the local newspaper, and she said, canceling the 4th of July celebration this year reflects the deep concern we are feeling since the Supreme Court decision. By the way, this is the one that did away with those unconstitutional race-based districts. She says that she wants the congregation to better understand our own whiteness and how we can be a part of changing an inherently unfair system which has been in place for 250 years. We are working as a congregation and as members of this community to expand our knowledge. Oh, I see. Preacher at Splain is splaining it to us. In the time between now and July 4th, Reverend Splain is available for conversation by appointment only. Neither she nor anyone from the congregation will respond to anyone who attempts to engage on any social media platform. Social media is not the place for important Tinder conversations. Interesting. Well, there you go. Erin Splain. Wait a second. Is she a she? Well, they're calling her a she, but I don't know. It kind of looks, I don't know. The preacherette looks like a mister. I don't know. So for the sake, I just want to make sure I don't get the hate mail. We don't know the pronouns of this individual. All right. So we'll just leave that there. And our apologies if we have misgendered the preacherette. Unbelievable. 901-260-5926. You know, Rutland, Massachusetts, they actually canceled their 4th of July celebration. You know why? Because they used all the money to house illegal aliens. They don't have enough cash to pay the cops to do the 4th of July celebration. Unbelievable. All right, 901-260-5926. This is the Todd Stern Show.

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31: A better life with Dr. Sanjay Gupta.
32: 20 years ago, the average attention span was about 2.5 minutes. Today, it's just 47 seconds. Pretty disconcerting. That's according to new research out of UC Irvine. But really, this isn't our fault, at least not entirely. We can blame technology and the world around us. Attention, it turns out, is not an unlimited resource. You only have so much of it to give. start paying more attention to what times of the day you seem to be at your mental peak. Try to knock out the more complicated stuff during that time. It's also important to take breaks every so often so you can more easily lock in when you're trying to concentrate. One expert said, even trying to visualize where you want to end your day with everything all wrapped up or with tons left to do. That can act as a real motivator. I'm Dr. Sanjay Gupta, helping you live a better life.
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3: That message is finally connecting to voters there in South Carolina.
4: To the ones that are awake, that are paying attention, that are true patriots, but we have still an establishment group of people in South Carolina that claim to be Republicans, that are okay with Lindsey's Obama and Biden judge picks. That he's doing, and they're okay with his voting record of 43% lifetime conservative voting record that's failing. They're okay with his 57% constitutional voting record failing. They're okay with our tax dollars going to fund Al-Qaeda and Hamas through USAID for several years till Trump shut it down last year, thank goodness. And so I don't understand it. I ask these people, if you say you are a Republican, just like I asked Russell Fry last night at an event here in Myrtle Beach where we are, I said, Russell, your endorsement of Lindsey Graham is shameful and embarrassing because that's not who you are. You have a 95% voting record. I'm so proud of you. You stand up and you're doing the right thing. But you endorsed Lindsey Graham, a traitor. So, I mean, what are you doing? Who are you? Why did you endorse Lindsey? And he didn't really have an answer, and he looked embarrassed, and he said, you know, I'm trying to support Trump, and Trump's working with Lindsey right now, and Lindsey seems to be doing the right thing. But I said, that's just because it's campaign season, it's election period again. We're right. Less than 10 days away from a primary. That's why he's acting like a conservative again.
3: Mark, you haven't heard Lindsey Graham say anything negative about John Thune. And John Thune, the majority leader, is literally obstructing the president's agenda, not just on the Save America Act, not just on the refusal to nuke the filibuster, but they're not even allowing the Senate to go into recess so the president can make recess appointments. What do you make of that?
4: What I make of it is that tells us who Lindsey is. He's okay with people doing the same thing he's doing, voting like a Democrat and not attacking John Thune for blocking Trump's agenda. If I'm in the U.S. Senate, we'll make a motion to vacate John Thune and get rid of him and nuke the filibuster and get rid of that. And, you know, don't allow these Democrats to continue to find a way to pause and hold up stuff and push aside these bills we need to work on and pass and keep America moving forward and just putting the bills into subcommittees to die and be stagnated and sit there forever and never come back out again. It's crushing America, allowing this to go on, and I won't stand for it.
3: Mark, do you realize something rather historic has just happened here on this program? For weeks now, we've had Senate candidates coming on. Many of them, or pretty much all of them, are Republican candidates. Not a one was willing to say what you just said. And I think that is ultimately the problem with the Republican Party. We've got really feckless Republicans, as you said. I think we've got a lot of Republicans in name only that are running out there.
4: That's right. And I want to use a stronger word, and the word is traitor. We have people that are not adhering to their oath as they held their hand on a Bible and swore an oath to defend the United States Constitution. And if they can't do that and they're supporting everything that's against America, then I ask the voters out there, who are these people? Who are these senators and House representatives in Congress and in our state at the state level that will not do the right thing. How long are we going to put up with that and keep allowing these elected officials, the employees of the people that are not representing America first principles? Come on. This is the 250th anniversary of this country. Let's get rid of these traitors and get the right people in.
3: By the way, folks, we have Mark Lynch joining us running for the U.S. Senate. He has primaried Senator Lindsey Graham. You now have an opportunity, the good people of South Carolina, you have an opportunity to send a rock-solid America First conservative to Capitol Hill and send Lindsey Graham packing. You know, Mark, you mentioned the rhinos. We had a story earlier that we talked about, Martina McBride and a number of these musicians that are canceling performances as a part of the Great American State Fair there in the nation's capital. I don't know about you. I'm tired of people that just thumb their nose at their country. I see people like Martina McBride. First of all, yes, it's cowardice. I get that. But I think the worst part is that she's not a patriot. And that bothers me.
4: Yes, I agree with you, Todd. I mean, these people are showing their true colors.
3: All right, Mark, we're going to have to leave it there. We certainly appreciate it. We apologize. We had some tech issues, but we're going to get you back on between now and the primary. Folks, you've got a choice, and this is a good choice. Mark Lynch, a good man. And, Mark, we wish you nothing but the very best out there on the campaign trail.
4: Thank you, Todd. I appreciate it. I'm praying for America to have the scales removed from their eyes, that we can get back and serve this country the way God intended it to be and bring God back first again.
3: Amen to that. All right. Mark Lynch, everybody, running for the U.S. Senate there in South Carolina. He has primaried Lindsey Graham. Your reaction to that? And thank God, finally a candidate with the courage to stand up and say, John Thune's out of there if I get elected. 901-260-5926. This is the Todd Stern Show.
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3: All right. Welcome back, everybody. This is the Todd Stearns Radio Show. What a true honor to be with you today, and great to have you with us on this Friday edition of the program. By the way, don't forget tonight, 5 o'clock Eastern, we're going to be talking to the president of Catholic Vote. There has been a big controversy involving the Washington Nationals and one of their players who is a devout Christian. And apparently management pretty much sidelined the guy because of his religious beliefs. So the good people over at Catholic Vote have come out in support of this athlete. We're going to be talking to them. Also, Steve Gill is joining us, and Wendy Patrick is going to be here as well. Edie Hill is going to weigh in on the news of the day. So we're going to have a jam-packed edition of the show tonight on Newsmax. All right, let's go right to the phone lines here. 901-260-5926. Louise in Georgia. Louise, what's going on?
13: Well, I'm poor and broken. You're probably rich. How are you doing?
3: I'm doing better than I deserve.
13: Well, I'm still breathing, so I guess that's a good thing.
3: It's a good day then. Absolutely, Louise.
13: It is. I won't hinder you, but I remember back in 2020, I don't remember whether it's 2 weeks or 2 months or when, I called and, you know, was talking about 2020 being such a crooked election. And at that time, you said, well, you know, we can't dwell on that. We got to push past it. But my whole point being, I think we all know now that it was crooked, especially all this other crap coming out. But what worries me, MAGA people need to understand that the presidential election is not the only one that was crooked. Does anybody think in somebody in their right mind would put Maxine Waters, Al Green, Adam, whatever, I don't have a good name for him, Schiff.
3: Shifty Schiff, pencil neck Schiff is what we call him.
13: No, I've got a better name for him.
3: I bet you do.
13: I can't use it on the air.
3: I understand.
13: But I just want people to understand these midterms coming up will be just as crooked. The Democrats will be just as crooked. And if Karen Bass wins, we don't know it was crooked. And that's all I want to put out there. So people, we got to get out and vote on these midterms when they come our way.
3: Louise, I think, you know, here's what I want you to do. You're going to be calling in between now and Election Day. But on Election Day, I want you to call in on our Election Day show and remind people and tell people what you just said, because it is so vitally important, Louise. And you're right. We've got to get out and vote. And that's the big problem. Yes, the other side is cheating. The way they're able to cheat is that conservatives, and especially all of you church-going Christians, you folks are lazy. Lazy butts. You got to get off your blessed assurance and you got to go and vote. I mean, it's really that simple, right, Louise?
13: That's right. And I'm one of them gun toting. I'm going to be like J.D. Vance's grandma.
3: Uh-oh.
13: I'll be a gun in every corner.
3: Come on now. All right. Louise.
13: No, don't you think that's a good thing?
3: I think it's a great thing, Louise. I sure do.
13: But we don't need to wait till the date. That day to remind them. We need to be reminding them every day.
3: Yes.
13: From now till then.
3: Yes. Louise, you speak the truth, and it is a great message. Look, we got to let you go because we're about to ramp the show, but Louise, thank you for that, and what a great word. By the way, on the guns, that's one of the reasons why the Chinese and the Russians have never tried to invade us. We've got too many pistol-packing grandmas. And then on the other hand, they got the cast-iron skillets, so... Russians, they know what's up. They know. All right, it's been a great show, folks. Hey, ToddStearns.com, go check out all of our great stories. We have that piece up on the 4th of July celebration that got canceled up in Nantucket. You're going to want to read that. Also, a crazy story out of Illinois. A school canceled a graduation prayer, and you need to read that story as well. Also, don't forget to head over to a bookstore, and all you have to do is go online. Pre-order a copy of The Golden Age, How Trump Saved America. Folks, you're going to love the book. That's all I can. It's going to be great. And I don't know, maybe in the next couple of weeks, we'll read some passages out of the book. You're going to be blessed. All right, we've got to scoot out of here. Thank you again. It has been great to be back in the saddle. Thank you for the thoughts and the prayers and the kind words. Get out there. Have a great Friday. We're going to see you Saturday at the Italian Festival in Memphis. And hopefully we'll see you in church on Saturday or Sunday. Get out there and be good, America.
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20: From ABC News, I'm Stephanie Officer. Before the highly anticipated NBA Finals game started tonight, the world's most famous arena transformed into a secured fortress since President Trump is in the building. ABC's Aaron Katursky.
21: Unprecedented airport-style security for the game. The Secret Service searching 19,000 fans. The boisterous watch party outside canceled and moved elsewhere. Police on high alert after five people were slashed in a seemingly random knife attack Sunday evening at Penn Station, the nation's busiest train station directly beneath Madison Square Garden.
20: Ukraine and Russia continue squaring off at one another with dueling missile strikes today, as both sides appear to signal the war is not slowing down anytime soon. ABC's Ian Pannell.
22: Ukraine stepping up its long-range drone strikes, firing here in the Moscow region, all intercepted. The Kremlin now accusing European leaders of hypocrisy for meeting Zelensky and promising military aid while talking of peace. Russian Foreign Minister Lavrov also criticizing Washington for not implementing the agreement made between Putin and Trump in Alaska last year, warning everything now depends not on negotiations, but on the actions of Russia's military.
20: Dozens of people were killed, hundreds more now displaced after a devastating 7.8 magnitude earthquake struck the Philippines this morning, forcing people into the streets. ABC's James Longman.
23: CCTV cameras catching a moment the quake struck, panic sending residents in Davao City scrambling to the streets. Video circulating online shows the General Santos City shopping mall facade sheared off. The earthquake struck just after 7:30 a.m. local time in the sea south of the island of Mindanao. Tsunami alerts rang out as far as Japan and Australia. The USGS says some 15 million experienced moderate to severe shaking.
20: A $70 billion immigration enforcement bill is one step closer to a floor vote Tuesday after passing in the GOP-led House Rules Committee tonight. 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
24: Here's the official forecast for tonight. Showers and thunderstorms likely, 70 the low. Tomorrow, partly sunny, a chance of rain and thunderstorms, up to 86 for a high. Tomorrow night, showers and thunderstorms, 70. For Wednesday, sunny, scattered afternoon showers and thunderstorms, our high 89 degrees. Mostly clear heading into Wednesday night, dropping down to 72. Thursday, sunny, afternoon showers and thunderstorms, and a high of 90 degrees. I'm Craig Allen on WGOW.
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I'm John Batchelor. I welcome my good colleague Bill Raggio, Senior Fellow for the Foundation for the Defense of Democracies. He keeps the Long Word Journal. And we go immediately to Africa. Reason is Ebola. The reason is the jihad. The Financial Times pointing out from Nairobi, William Wallace filing in these last hours. The rangers guarding the sweeping savanna and ice-capped mountains of Virunga, Africa's oldest national park, have over the years fought off Ebola epidemics and incursions by militias. Now they are facing

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1: Bill, a very good day to you. I'm expressing this because it's such a mystery how to characterize it in analogies that suit our world. Dealing with Ebola is one monster. Dealing with jihad is another. Putting them together, Bill, I can't see a way through this except for riding out the epidemic. Good day to you, Bill.
2: Good day, John. Yes, it's quite a problem for countries, by the way, whose security forces are nowhere near developed or have the ability to deal with an infectious disease like Western countries may. This disease, it emanates from the bush, from the jungle. And this is where groups like the Islamic State are operating. They're operating in these in the bush, and launching their attacks in state parks or national parks, again, and crossing these borders. So Ebola magnifies the jihadist problem infinitely. It's quite a problem for countries, particularly like Uganda, which has really gone on the offensive against the Islamic State. It has an active security posture, an attempt to destroy the Islamic State or at least beat it back. And it has to, go into the jungle to tackle them, to raid camps, to go after members of the group, to fend off attacks. So you don't just have a jihadist threat. You have the Ebola threat coming out of the jungle at the same time. If I was a soldier in an African military dealing with this, it would be terrifying.
1: I mentioned that the last large Ebola outbreak was during the second Obama administration. And at the time, there were many deaths that were never recorded. If you are familiar with Ebola, it moves very quickly. The body explodes. And touching such a person puts you at severe risk. So the medical attention comes wrapped in plastic. Very brave people moving in and out of these camps. There's no way to contain it. What has happened since the second Obama administration that's especially alarming? The governance of West Africa has collapsed. It no longer exists. Niger used to be a democracy. Little as fragile as it was a democracy. Burkina Faso, Mali, same story. Mali was Francophone. Burkina Faso, Francophone, meaning the French had some claim to it as a colony or responsibility. No more. That's gone. What we have instead is collapsed governance around strongmen, caudillos, and they rule with the power of the gun. Moving into that zone, Bill, can this get more complicated? Moving into that zone are the jihadis, both Al-Qaeda and ISIS, the Allied Democratic Forces, that's ISIS. Moving into that zone are the Russians. That's right. They used to be called the Wagner Group, is now the Africa Corps in that same area. Why? Because they're hired to defend the gold mines. Moving into that zone in the gold mines, we're told, because our colleague Caleb Weiss did reporting on this, are Chinese exploiters. They're Chinese miners in there pulling gold out of Niger and Burkina Faso and Mali. Now we have Ebola. I just turned to the detail that I just introduced. Bill, who is Caleb Weiss and why are we worried about him?
2: Yeah, Caleb he's an editor at One World Journal. He's a contributor there as well. And additionally, he is the lead interrogator for the Bridgeway Foundation. He operates out of Uganda. Caleb interrogates members or interviews members of the Islamic State who come in there. So there's a campaign out there to get them to defect. So he's the defections manager out there. So he's interacting with members of the Islamic State who are coming out of the bush and are, trying to, turn their life around. Because keep in mind, a lot of the people that are defecting were children who were kidnapped by the Islamic State or coerced to join the terror group. And, again, Uganda is working hard to battle the Islamic State. It's one of the few countries in the region that really has had a positive effect that understands what needs to happen. And Caleb works with the Ugandan military in order to help defeat these groups. And it's a dangerous job.

0: my hat's off to Caleb for his hard work.
1: As recently as March, Bill and I reported with Caleb, who was just back from DR Congo. He might have been there at the time, because the jihadis were surrendering, or there was reason to believe there were jihadis to talk to in DR Congo. The same region we're talking about Ebola, the same region we're talking about ISIS, which is why Caleb was there. Now, that was 2 months ago. There's no reason to assume that the now hot zone of Ebola just happened. There's reason to believe, in fact, that people would hide or conceal or not come forward if they thought they were an Ebola village, because it's the end of your village. It's momentarily just non-existent. Also, there's no reason to believe that ISIS or Al-Qaeda has modern medical practices. As Bill said, they recruit children soldiers and then they throw them away, or at least leave them behind. Let's put it that way. Bill, complicating all of this is the fact that the Russians are there, the Chinese are there, and those governments don't exist. So I'm not at all sure that anything can solve this. And it also suggests William Wallace, the brave man who reported for FT from Nairobi, is leaving out the complications that you and I know are pertinent, those gold mines.
0: Yeah, absolutely. There's a, if I may, there's a quote in the Financial Times I'd like to read, and it's talking about an individual. He says the calm, he called it the calm before the storm, because the virus has been incubating for months and there were likely many cases yet to be officially recorded. And that's it, right? It didn't just pop up. It doesn't just start out of nowhere. This virus, Ebola, has been working its way through the jungle. We're only starting to see the effects of it. Now, one thing I will say with the Russians and the Chinese, they're mainly operating in West Africa, where there's less likely. These are desert areas, particularly Niger, Mali, Burkina Faso. These countries are mainly desert areas. Burkina Faso has some forested or some jungle areas in the south. But the Ebola doesn't thrive in areas like this. It's more of a bush disease, so to speak. But, this doesn't mean that all is well. The Russian and Chinese interference in Africa, this isn't something that we had to deal with when we were fighting. And it was hard enough in Iraq, in Afghanistan, in Yemen, when we were, another country, Pakistan. Not all those places where we had boots on the ground, but we weren't getting Russian and Chinese interference in those theaters. And Africa is sort of a free-for-all. The French had to withdraw from Niger and Mali. The U.S. withdrew from Niger. The Russians moved in. The Chinese are always lurking in the background. And Africa has become a free-for-all, sort of the playground of the great powers. And nobody's really playing very well, and they certainly aren't working towards the benefit of these African nations. But then again, in the case of these African nations, their governments, if you could call them that, aren't working to the benefit of their people.
1: And let's mention that Bill's Long War Journal is one of the few, if not the only one I know, very carefully following the growth of the jihadis in Africa these many years. The story is not limited to West Africa, where we've been talking about. Nigeria, Niger, Burkina Faso, and Mali are all places where the jihadis operate. But East Africa, certainly Somalia, is under the thrall of Al-Shabaab, which is an Al-Qaeda affiliate. And Sudan has so many warlords, I can't count them all. Africa is, Bill, would you say, I don't want to get ahead of this, Africa is the number one recruiting for Al-Qaeda and ISIS now, or is it still matched by the Middle East?
0: That's a difficult one to assess. How I would describe this is Africa has become the prime theater for combat operations for the jihad. Syria, that civil war is essentially over, at least the hot part. Al-Qaeda won. Former head of Al-Qaeda in Syria is now the president of the country. Yemen has really become a Houthi playground. The Al-Qaeda in the Arabian Peninsula is lurking in the background. Afghanistan, the Taliban won, so there's not really much active fighting there, except with the Taliban in Afghanistan and Pakistan, but that's not really a jihadist issue. But in Africa, you have multiple fronts where the jihad, and I guess you could say, John, that that's probably a key indicator that it is a recruitment tool. When there's fighting, the terror groups have to go out and get fighters and have to replenish the ranks. So it's, you know, without, you know, I don't have any research on this, but I would venture to guess that Africa probably is a key recruiting center for both Al-Qaeda and the Islamic State. And it certainly is the prime theater for jihad at this moment.
1: Our ambition is to talk to our friend Caleb Weiss as soon as possible. Bill Raggio, Senior Fellow for the Foundation for Defense of Democracies. And we're going to turn to the Al-Qaeda zones, but we're going to turn to the warfighting between sovereign states, including the Houthis. We'll have reports later in the day, but first, the exchange of missile fire overnight, the so-called ceasefire, when we come back. I'm John Batchelor.
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0: I'm John Betsy with my friend Bill Raggio, and we're looking at the war in the Middle East, actually from the Mediterranean to the Hindu Kush. We've been in Africa. We now go to the Middle East. President Trump said Israel and Iran must immediately stop shooting, was the headline from Tel Aviv in these last hours. After the two sides exchanged volleys of fire and a tumultuous resumption of violence that tested U.S. leaders' fragile Middle East ceasefire. When is a ceasefire not a ceasefire? What we know is there were missiles fired at Israel out of Iran, and Iran and Israel answered soon enough. There was also reporting of bombing and exchange of anti-tank fire in Lebanon along the Israeli border. All of it's fog of war, so I'm not going into detail. But the ceasefire is no longer in effect except for the declaration that it's a ceasefire. We also have the concern about what about the Iran war? This is a subset of the Iran war. The U.S. is said to be negotiating with Iran for a resolution of the conflict. Bill, my understanding of the negotiation is that it's taking place or has been taking place in Islamabad, in Pakistan, under the aegis of the government there and the state within a state. That would be the Pakistani army. However, right now, the president has not sent his counselors back to Islamabad. I believe he said over the weekend it was too far and there was no result, so we'll wait here, meaning Washington, for more negotiations. To my knowledge, Bill, the negotiations are suspended, or we're waiting for a response. Do you have any understanding of what the negotiation looks like, since we're not in, we're, according to the president, our counselors are not in Islamabad?
1: You know, this varies from hour to hour. President Trump has been wildly inconsistent on the status negotiations. Last week, the Iranians said that they walked away. Trump said that wasn't true. They were still talking. It's impossible to determine what is actually happening. I guess the only way you could determine whether talks are ongoing or not is looking at the players. Is Jared Kushner, is Witkoff, are they in the Middle East? Are they in Pakistan? Are they sitting here in the United States? I think that's the only way that you could tell whether negotiations are going on or not. Certainly statements by President Trump, who, in my estimation, clearly has learned, hopefully, I'm hoping he might learn that dictates from the White House don't stop war. He should have learned this with Russia and Ukraine. Remember, he told us that the war would be ended quickly after he took office. That didn't happen. They're still going at it. You know, there are limits to U.S. power, to U.S. presidential power, and their ability to influence the conflicts. And President Trump should be certainly be learning that, because the Iranians are not doing what he wants. And in fact, I think that the fact that they launched that attack against Israel with ballistic missiles, which the Trump administration was telling us have been destroyed, right? They should also learn the lesson. Degraded does not mean destroyed. Sure, we may have hurt their ballistic missile program, but they still have them to fire and still have the capability to fire them, and did last night over Israel. So it's, this is not a ceasefire, John. The U.S. is conducting a blockade. That's an act of war. The Iranians are, they've shut down the Strait of Hormuz. That's an act of war. The U.S. is launching what they call defensive strikes against Iranian sites along the coast in order to enforce the blockade. Again, an act of war. You know, you said, when is a ceasefire not a ceasefire? This is exactly when a ceasefire isn't a ceasefire. We are witnessing.
0: Let's go to Iran. Bill Raggio, senior fellow for the Foundation for the Defense of Democracy. During the course of these next hours, we're going to be in Iran. We're going to be in Yemen. We're certainly going to be in Ukraine. There's a lot. There's too much war. We do what we can. Bill Raggio, I'm John Batchelor.

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12: We all know how important it is to stay active as we age, especially as we get older. But I've come to realize that for as good as people are about getting their cardio in, a lot of older folks really don't seem to be doing the recommended amount of strength training or even understand why it's so important. It helps you stay functional and therefore independent for as long as possible. Certified strength and conditioning specialist Dana Santis says a great place to start is not with dumbbells or barbells, but with your body weight, which allows you to build strength while also learning how your body moves and where your limitations exist. It also reduces the risk of overwhelming your connective tissue, which adapts more slowly than muscles as we get older. Once you're comfortable, you can dial up that intensity, but do it slowly, do it carefully. I'm Dr. Sanjay Gupta, helping you live a better life.
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0: I'm John Batchelor. Bill Raggio, my colleague and co-host, he is the senior fellow at the Foundation for Defense of Democracies, keeping the Long War Journal, where you can routinely find reporting by Jonathan Saya, a research fellow for the Long War Journal, especially with regard to Iran. Jonathan has the language. He is Iranian, and he's lived in the major city. That's Tehran. What we have from news over these last hours from Tehran is significant because it requires interpretation. President Trump said Israel and Iran must immediately stop shooting in a post on social media after the two sides exchanged volleys of gunfire and a tumultuous resumption of violence that tested the U.S. leader's fragile Middle East ceasefire. What is this about? It's not about Iran. It's not about Yemen. It's not about the Strait of Hormuz, which everyone else wants to negotiate. It's about Lebanon. Jonathan, a very good day to you. What about Lebanon? What is important to Iran that it would say that we're going to keep this up as long as Lebanon's not guaranteed a ceasefire and a conclusion with the Israeli withdrawal? What is Lebanon to Iran? Good day to you, Jonathan.
1: Good day to you. Great to be on. Listen, the Lebanese Hezbollah is the Islamic Republic's crown jewel. They invested the most amount of money, and it's probably the costliest proxy because it becomes frequently under fire from Israeli attacks. Maybe probably Hamas might actually be more expensive, but that's a different scenario. As the regime is under blockade, they have every interest here to ensure that they don't have to rebuild another proxy's capabilities. That's one. And the second angle here, which is even more important, arguably, is that this attack against Israel, using or citing Lebanon as an example, was mostly a justification from the regime to launch its first preemptive attack. It was more of a signal saying, should the blockade continue, we do not hesitate to escalate regionally.
0: Regionally, meaning Hamas, Houthis, the same tools they used during the depths of the war, is that what you mean?
1: I mean, part of it, yes, correct. It is through the proxies, but the other angle is from mainland Iran. So when we saw the attacks against Kuwait, against Bahrain, a couple of days before they fired at Israel, it's more or less the same playbook, but this time around, we don't see Iraqi militias stepping in. We don't even necessarily see Hezbollah attacking as much. We see fire coming from central Iran, which is quite notable. And if this is not an emboldened regime, I don't know what is.
0: Bill, you have a question for Jonathan.
2: Yeah, John, you anticipated my question. I was going to ask you if you felt that the regime was emboldened. But then clearly the answer is yes. Did the Trump administration make a mistake by allowing Iran to link Hezbollah, the Hezbollah-Israel conflict, with a ceasefire between the U.S. and Iran?
1: It's debatable whether it's fully confirmed. We saw, as you noted or hinted at, that Washington did try to pressure Israel from not engaging. At this point, I think Tehran is sensing desperation from Washington, and they're going to leverage that to the best of their ability. But in the bigger picture, when we talk about whether in this particular case the regime is emboldened and what that really means, let's put ourselves in the shoes of the Islamic Republic officials. They're under a blockade. They have no genuine prospects. So the only way they can truly retaliate against this economic pressure is the military front. That's the only leverage they have. And they can't simply sit oddly by and not do anything when they're under siege. And this is their way of saying, if you're going to inflict economic cost on us, we will inflict political cost against you, and trying to cause a rift between Jerusalem and Washington.
0: The perception of the Iranian regime is various. The president presents it as leaderless, or we don't know who the leaders are. Your reporting indicates that it's a committee or a collective or a group of senior figures from different institutions, the Majlis, the IRGC, the Quds Force, the legal profession, meeting together to make decisions. We're also told that the Ayatollah is part of the decision chain now. Mojtabai Khomeini, who was wounded during the initial attack February 28th. Is that the clarity we have right now? Everything, it's a committee, it's the Ayatollah, and they're working together? Is that our understanding?
1: It is, but broadly speaking, up until prior to the last 24 hours, Islamic Republic was primarily reactive, and that was a scenario they had prepared for almost half a century, inflicting economic, political costs, attacking Persian Gulf allies, closing the Strait of Hormuz and attacking Israel, sometimes through proxies, sometimes through missiles. But this latest decision to preemptively strike Israel was not simply a reactory measure, or I guess a reactive measure. This was very clearly a message sent and very calibrated. And this latest development does suggest that maybe one particular individual did call the shots. Whether it's Mojtaba or whether it's the head of the IRGC or whether they even disagree on that remains to be seen. But what we see more and more is that the Islamic Republic is no longer in a decision-making chaos like they were, let's say, a few months ago.
0: I want to follow this just a moment, Bill. Meaning you feel that they're acting with more confidence and with consensus now as you did not before. Is that what you're intending, Jonathan?
1: They are acting to achieve a more specific and desirable outcome, and they want to drive their narrative as opposed to simply be reactive to it. They want to show that maybe the ball was in their court, and now they passed it on to the president. And this is what's really different this time around. We would say it's up to Tehran to make a decision. It is up to Tehran to decide whether they want to negotiate or escalate. And now they've called the shots and they sent the ball back. And that's what's different. Now the ball is back in Trump's court, seeing whether Trump is going to escalate or he's going to continue appeasing the regime or, putting the reins on Netanyahu.
0: I understand. Very helpful. Bill, you have a question.
2: You mentioned appeasing the regime. Is that your impression? Do you think the Trump administration is essentially appeasing the Iranian regime? And if so, why do you think that? Or what indicates that what are you seeing that says the Trump administration is appeasing the regime?
1: To be fair to you, Bill, I don't think we're seeing the same strategy that, let's say, someone like Biden used. And that was appeasement because simply Biden unfroze blocked assets of the Islamic Republic, hoping to get incentives from them. But Trump is not making that mistake, of course. He wants to get something either on paper or some sort of an agreement or a concession from the Islamic Republic before they release any sort of funds. So on that front, of course, we don't see the policy of appeasement. By that, I'm more so pointing at the fact that Trump is favoring a deal and de-escalation over any other scenario. Before that, the idea was either deal or war. And war, to an extent, meant regime change 100 days ago. But that's no longer the scenario anymore. Now, Islamic Republic knows it's either war or maybe economic blockade. And in none of those circumstances at this point pose an existential threat to the regime, which is why the policy, I guess, calling it an appeasement is mostly in comparison to how Trump started this on February 28th, as opposed to now. Once the Islamic Republic sees the decline in the rhetoric and action from Washington, that in itself speaks volumes for them.
0: The European observation, I mention that especially because it's neither this nor that. It's certainly not disposed towards the U.S. and its war, starting this war, and it's not anyway associated with Netanyahu and the government in Jerusalem. The European opinion on the front page of the FT, Iran declares halt to military operations against Israel, which is consistent with what you're saying, Jonathan. Iran is choosing the time and place for the next action. It's not having to react. It's, in fact, making things happen by relaunching those missiles and now announcing they're going to stop. Retaliatory barrages, writes the FT, had tested a two-month truce in Trump's efforts to forge wider peace deal. But there's this in several columns I read over the weekend, that Iran is now looking to, in some fashion, be a wedge, divide Jerusalem and Washington, Mr. Trump and Mr. Netanyahu. Mr. Trump orders the Israelis to stand down. The Israelis respond to the attack from Iran. Then Iran says, all right, we're going to stop firing. And what have we achieved? We've achieved very little for Israel or for the United States, but it much looks like Iran has now put some distance between Mr. Trump and Mr. Netanyahu. Does that analysis suit what you understand is the ambition of Iran? They want to separate the allies?
1: That is certainly the intention, and I would agree that the United States and Israel are paying the cost for regime change without securing its outcomes. So that is definitely going to weigh on them politically, domestically, for both of their elections that are coming up later this year. As to whether there's been a wedge or a rift between Jerusalem and Washington in this context, that could have been the case more so should the hostilities only targeted Israel. That is not the case. Let's say in 2024, in April and October, it was only Iran versus Israel. Even in June of 2025, the 12-day war, it was primarily Iran versus Israel. But now Iran is also dragging in the United States. So before these attacks, we saw Iran strike Kuwait, of course, our military assets there, and I think Bahrain and also the UAE. So and now you have the Houthis potentially stepping in and actually closing the strait that also has implications for the United States. So if that's the intention, they're not doing a good job of driving the rift, because the same scenario stands that Washington and Jerusalem continue to have this shared adversary that is striking their assets evenly.
0: Bill, you have a question for Thompson.
2: John, the blockade, the U.S. blockade, it's been in effect for coming up on 2 months. We've been told by some analysts that this would destroy Iran's economy, that it would destroy their oil-producing capacity. Are we seeing those effects, or is this something that was going to take much, much more time?
1: We are seeing the effects, but I have to reshape our perception to the answer of that question. When we talk about economic collapse, what does that look like? I would argue economic collapse is not some sort of a doomsday scenario that you see fire falling from the sky. Economic collapse means 100% inflation. It means unemployment. It means when the average Iranian is not able to purchase the most basic necessities. It means the Islamic Republic leaders themselves do not have the funds to live a lavish lifestyle. And it also might mean that in the long term, those can translate in theory into political implications, whether it's protests or whether it's internal rifts within the regime. So those are there. The economic angle has definitely been a devastating blow. We do see an economic crisis. The question is, what is the intention behind it? Is it to secure a better deal? Do we really think Islamic Republic officials are going to agree to more while being under more stress? Or is it somehow to maybe cause some sort of a division to the point that you can exploit the rivalries and go about some sort of an internal dynamic there? So far, it seems like neither is the strategy. So I agree with you that in the big picture, this economic angle needs to have a long-term objective. And so far, it's not really clear what that is.
0: Speaking to Jonathan Tsai of the Foundation for Defense of Democracies, Bill Raggio, my colleague and co-host, we are now going to seek what we can, thanks to Jonathan's skills, of the people in Tehran, in Iran. The limited, very limited access to the Internet these last days means some information is coming out. That was not true the first several months. I'm John Batchelor.

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16: How often do you stop to wonder whether you should share something that's revealing, maybe even embarrassing, with a partner, a friend, or even your boss? In her new book called Revealing, The Underrated Power of Oversharing, behavioral scientist Leslie John says doing just that can help you deepen relationships that are vital to your life. We need people to trust us in order to get things like love, friendship, and career success. That's what she told us. When you make yourself vulnerable by revealing something sensitive, it does make other people trust you. In turn, when you ask someone to reveal something about themselves, showing that interest will generally lead someone to like you more. Why? Because people like to be asked about themselves, she says. It also signals that they are discriminating and choosy, but in a good way. I'm Dr. Sanjay Gupta, helping you live a better life.

0: I'm John Batchelor with Bill Roger, my colleague and co-host of the Foundation for Defense of Democracies, and we're very privileged to have with us Jonathan Sayer, who's been our guide on what is happening inside Tehran as well as the war fighting we can see outside. Jonathan, the last time you reported to us that there was limited access to an internet that had been blocked, a wall had been erected. Is that still true? Is there still something coming out carefully? And does it indicate how the people are doing in Tehran?
1: The restrictions on Iran's internet access were, in theory, to an extent, eased last week. But that doesn't mean full access has returned. When I try to speak to my friends and contacts inside, they're able to send messages, but they cannot upload or download videos. So the connectivity is gradually starting to build up more. But that coincided with Iran's cyber officials saying they're trying to more or less replicate angles of the Chinese model and fully throttle the internet moving forward. That is now the strategy. And of course, you know, it has worked out for them. Iran's internet is highly centralized. It does enable them to turn it off as a switch whenever they desire to do. It does have economic implication. Iran does lose millions because a lot of businesses rely on internet access. But that said, the regime thinks it can absorb it for whatever reason. And as long as it's not a direct national security threat, they'll continue to throttle.
0: Are they still sending out warnings and threat online? Don't abuse this. We know who you are.
1: They certainly did, and it coincided with the first day that the internet restriction was to an extent lifted. You saw the Ministry of Intelligence put out a statement echoing what you just mentioned, that there is a new war against the Islamic Republic. And at this point, it is not just kinetic, it's also cyber. The paranoia is there. And you know the regime is increasingly concerned because you still look at the execution rates of dissidents, not just criminals, but political activists, and it's the highest it's ever been. So they are embracing for rounds of internal clashes paired with external attacks. This is their new normal.
0: Bill, you have a question.
2: Israel struck several sites in Iran in response to the Iranian missile launch last night. Do we have an indication of what was hit? And do any of the targets that were struck, would this deeply affect the Iranian people? Or is this, were these sites that were struck mainly regime targets?
1: The challenge here is, of course, the Islamic Republic has its control over all aspects of Iranian society, economy, and that means every infrastructure ultimately serves the regime first and the people second. But what was interesting is that it was some petrochemical facilities in the southwest that are directly tied to ballistic missile development and fuels. So that in itself, on paper, it seems like it was simply manufacturing capabilities, but some of these facilities also have a petrochemical component as well. Now the regime is under blockade, means they can't export, and if these attacks against these facilities continue, that means they no longer can produce as well, and that's going to be really challenging for them. I do think it was mostly a threat coming from Israel when that they strike that, meaning should Israel be attacked again, I think the new wave of sites inside Iran are not just going to be missile launchers, but there's going to be petrochemicals that is, from the outside, is seen to be the regime's Achilles heel.
0: After the bombing in the first wave, after February 28th, especially those first weeks, there was a wonderful report that people would rush out and get sweet rolls and eat them. That was their response to having lived under a bombing campaign. They knew it wasn't directed against them, but mistakes happen. Is that continuing now, or do the people of Tehran generally understand that the worst of it is behind them?
1: They live in precarious times, and I don't believe they thought it's all over because no deal was ever signed. And if there's one thing that could in theory project an image of calm, it's some sort of a deal that's long lasting, something like the JCPOA of 2015. But at this rate, the perception and the distrust coming from the people of both sides and the regime itself means that even if a deal was enacted, Iranians are still preparing for the second wave of some sort of hostility. The question is, let's say if there was still an image of calm internally, does that mean the grievances were all addressed? So all the people that were massacred and all the lives that were lost are simply going to be forgotten because a certain deal was enacted that's realistically not even going to benefit the economy? That's debatable. But that said, it's a matter of how we're going to use that resentment against the regime. And I'm not sure if there's a plan in place by Washington.
0: Bill, we have a minute for a question.
2: Is there a plan in place by the Iranian people to counter this regime with the internal resistance? And I ultimately, it seems to me like everyone's waiting for Washington or Israel to do something about the regime. But isn't countering the regime ultimately something the Iranian people themselves must handle?
1: They are responsible, and that's why they risk their lives, and they continue to not ask for simply to be liberated. They're asking to be armed. We see more messages coming from inside the country saying, arm the Iranian people. And the Kurds were one option that did not play out well. I'm inclined to believe the Mossad and CIA have other means of transferring weapons to mainland Iran within Iranian territory in the major cities. I believe that Israelis are working on that as we speak. This covert operation is certainly not done, and Israelis are not going to be happy with any deal. They want to see regime change, and they know they can't use the Kurds anymore, so there's probably other measures in place right now.
0: Jonathan Sayer, the Foundation for Defense of Democracies. Bill Raggio, Senior Fellow, FDD, keeping the Longword Journal, where you can find Jonathan's postings routinely. I'm John Batchelor.
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12: From ABC News, I'm Stephanie Officer. Tensions in the Middle East remain high after Iran and Israel reach a temporary agreement to stop firing on each other. ABC's Jonathan Carl.
13: President Trump this morning pleading with both sides, posting on social media, Israel and Iran must immediately stop shooting. Within hours, Iran and Israel backed down. But in a televised address, Israeli Prime Minister Netanyahu remained defiant. If the terrorist regime makes the mistake of attacking us again, he said, we will respond with force.
12: It appears the Los Angeles mayor's race is now set for November, and registered Republican Spencer Pratt will not be in it, according to a projection by ABC News.
14: As additional ballots have been counted, with around 80% of Californians voting by mail, now Nithya Raman is projected to face Karen Bass in a runoff election for mayor of Los Angeles in November. The progressive candidate has seen her numbers rising as more mail-in ballots have arrived. She edged out Spencer Pratt, who President Trump had said was MAGA, in a city where only 15% of voters are registered Republicans. November's race now to be two Democrats, Karen Bass and Nithya Raman, facing off against each other. Alex Stone, ABC News, Los Angeles.
12: Broken speaker, finicky zipper, a growing trend is repair cafes, urging you to fix it instead of pitch it. ABC's Chuck Sievertson.
15: It's part of a new brand of what's called anti-consumerism, efforts to offer an alternative to mass-produced disposable goods that have dominated the economy for the last half century. Repair cafes are free events where volunteers with technical know-how help neighbors fix household items. They started in the Netherlands with a single cafe in 2009 and grew to a global nonprofit. At a recent event in New Paltz, New York, volunteers helped attendees fix items from lamps and knives to sound mixers and bulky zippers.
12: Bill Maher set to receive the Mark Twain Prize for American Humor at the Kennedy Center later this month. 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
16: Here's the official forecast for tonight. Showers and thunderstorms likely, 70 the low. Tomorrow, partly sunny, a chance of rain and thunderstorms, up to 86 for a high. Tomorrow night, showers and thunderstorms, 70. For Wednesday, sunny, scattered afternoon showers and thunderstorms, our high 89 degrees. Mostly clear heading into Wednesday night, dropping down to 72. Thursday, sunny, afternoon showers and thunderstorms, and a high of 90 degrees. I'm Craig Allen on WGOW.
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0: I'm John Batchelor. I welcome Thaddeus McCotter, American Greatness, former member of Congress, my colleague and co-host. And we are especially keen on listening to Malcolm Honlund, the Conference of Presidents, Major American Jewish Organizations, because of the ferocious activity in and around the Middle East in these last hours. Thaddeus, you have a question for Malcolm.
1: Yes, Malcolm. What can you tell us about the targeting regarding Iran recently?
2: It's good to be with you both, and that is certainly a critical question, which could take a long time to answer, but I'll try to give just some of the highlights, even, I guess, I hope people are following it, if they can make any heads or tails out of it, because it's very hard. As you know, Iran has been pushing the Hezbollah to continue the attacks against Israel. Israel has responded. They've done it in a limited fashion, trying not to hit in Beirut, but they did hit various sites where immediate activity of Hezbollah was taking place. Iran then struck them. They struck back. They hit in the southwest a petrochemical facility where they are building components for ballistic missiles. And they also hit some energy sectors, trying not to hit too much of the infrastructure, but hitting critical components that are necessary for both the nuclear and ballistic missile program. And they hit targets in Isfahan, Tabriz, and Tehran. And the the success seems to have been pretty evident, but the Iranians have proven themselves remarkably resilient, that they have opened up and

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1: They feel more emboldened, it seems. They think that they're going to survive this war and be able to come out the day after and wave the flag, the leadership in Iran, that is, and will again turn to some of their allies. Obviously, there's a realignment, Qatar having been hit, Kuwait having been hit, certainly Bahrain and UAE, as well as Saudi Arabia, are rethinking the relationship. Iran, though, has proven itself resilient with an economy in ruins that they have been able to sustain the battle as much as they have.
2: Iran needs cash. The IRGC needs cash. The state within a state. Is it available to them?
1: So I think that is the critical question that we should be looking at, is the financial squeeze that they are under. 40 to 50% of the troops are not being paid. Police have left their stations because they're not being paid. Oil shipments in the last month were down to about 10% of before. This is a huge drop, even from the month before, because of the new sanctions, the limitations, U.S. operations there that don't enable the ships to leave that are loaded with oil, the carriers. And so Iran's income from this has been cut very significantly. And we know that they are under tremendous pressure domestically. The currency continues to drop. The young people and people generally unemployed, they're giving out food stamps to many people. And a lot of it should be credited to Scott Bessent, the Secretary of Treasury, for the steps that they have taken under economic fury. And the blockade in particular has really had an impact. And there's no sign that we're letting up on the $12 billion in cash that went to Iran during the phony negotiations last time, not appearing to go this time. And he seized about $1 billion in Iranian cryptocurrency through offshore exchanges. The Treasury Department estimates that 40 to 50% of the troops, but also inflation is running generally 200%. So they have to give out food vouchers. They're turning off the internet. There are so many steps being taken to address the drop in oil export revenues, which are virtually choked off. So the economic part of this, which gets very little coverage and recognition, is really having an impact and could be more devastating even than the military actions.
2: That is.
3: Malcolm, do we know what is spurring the Houthis to reengage at this point?
1: So they haven't fully reengaged. They have threatened all the time to do so. They want to be relevant. They want to be in the equation right now. They've been very quiet for a long time. They also were not getting money and support from Iran. So they fired one missile now, which they said they did together with Iran, that it was a joint operation. But they did declare that they're going to ban Israeli shipping from the entire Red Sea, which means they're again going to activate perhaps closure of Bab al-Mandab, which together with what's happening in the Straits of Hormuz would be a very dangerous development. We have to see how far they're really willing to go, whether this is just a show to be relevant, a show to gain the Iranian support, or is it really them reengaging to a greater extent in the conflict. I'm not sure that's the case.
2: Who is Aoun of Lebanon?
1: Aoun is the president of Lebanon. As you know, they have this artificial construct by the constitution that means a Christian is always president, a Muslim prime minister, because when the population were more evenly divided, as you know, the Christian population has decreased greatly from over 50% to, I think, less than a third now in Lebanon. And Aoun, there were two Aouns, actually. People should distinguish between General Aoun, who was the last president, and this Aoun, who's the current president. He made a very strong speech yesterday attacking Iran in a way that we had not heard. And what he said in the interview, I think on CNN, that we're fed up and we want to live in peace. The Lebanese people deserve it. They're not seeing their homes being destroyed for five

0: every 5 or 10 years, they're tired of it. And they're saying to the Iranians, it's not your country, it's our country. And this was specifically at the IRGC, and saying that using Lebanon as a bargaining chip in their negotiations with the U.S. has to stop. You're not helping us. It was a very strong statement coming from the president, very dependent and certainly subject to intimidation from Iran and its Hezbollah prodigies. So I think it's a remarkable shift. Israel has always said that they're not at war with Lebanon. They're not trying to hit infrastructure or anything in Lebanon. But they're hitting the Hezbollah has embedded itself amongst the population, and they are trying to take out the leadership and do targeted hits. So when you hear the numbers, you have to know that those numbers include all the terrorists and that they're killing. And it's not civilian population generally. Do civilians get hurt? Absolutely. And some killed as what they call collateral damage. But it's the people of Lebanon are tired of this war. And they certainly want to see it over. Israel has no designs. But if you look what they found, John and Thaddeus, the tunnels, now the latest ones under Beaufort Castle, which must have been built 30 years ago and had such infrastructure in it with living quarters and very sophisticated communication centers, a command center, just like we saw in the Hamas areas, that throughout southern Lebanon, they have found 10-kilometer-long tunnels that were built rather than using the money to benefit the people. So I think the people of Iran are looking at this and saying, we don't want more of this, but Israel can't allow the situation to obtain where the missiles are continuing to fly, sometimes daily, sometimes several times a day, against the population in the north, where many of the people still have not come back because they're afraid.
1: Beaufort Castle is a Crusader castle on top of an ancient fortress. It stood for the King of Jerusalem for the 12th century until it was recaptured by Islamic forces. 600 years later, the Israelis captured it in the 1982 Lebanon War, retreated, and now they've returned. Malcolm Hohenlein, Conference of Presidents, Major American Jewish Organization, Thaddeus McCotter, American Greatness. I'm John Batchelor.
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17: Making sure your kids get enough sleep. It's one of the most important things you can do for them as a parent, and yet it's often overlooked. Not only does sleep in the early years set the stage for mental and physical health, it also creates the foundation for how one sleeps later in life. That's according to the National Sleep Foundation. Now, that organization recommends 14 to 17 hours a night for newborns, 12 to 15 for infants, 11 to 14 for toddlers, 10 to 13 for preschoolers, and 9 to 11 for school-aged children. When it's age appropriate, start by talking to your kids about why sleep is important. It helps their body grow, helps their brains learn, helps their mood stay steady. Don't underestimate the importance of a routine. You can even narrate what you're doing step by step to help them along the way. I'm Dr. Sanjay Gupta, helping you live a better life.
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19: I'm John Bentzler. Thaddeus McCotter, American Greatness, is here with me, and we're pummeling, Thaddeus McCotter is pummeling Malcolm Honlein with questions about large states that are hostile but rich. Thaddeus?
20: Malcolm, Qatar is making strategic and massive investments here in the United States. What can you tell us?
0: This is really subject of a whole another show and a book, and a lot of reports are coming out that I've seen, FDD, others, who have been really mapping Qatar's hundreds of billions of dollars being poured into the United States. Some say it could be a trillion and a half or a trillion and a quarter dollars that were invested here. They buy businesses, strategic businesses, and even the White House has made estimates about the amount of money and are beginning to monitor. This is a country of 330,000 citizens and many non-citizens. Their amounts to about 1.2 million per Qatari citizen, which makes it all the more outrageous. And as you know, they've been investing. We've talked about what they've done on the campuses, but we know that there have been all sorts of scandals. They bribed their host the World Cup in 22. They were involved in bribes to European parliamentarians, which was exposed. And it's a major non-NATO ally of the United States. The president has been very supportive, and it holds the combined air operations center at the Al Udeid base in Qatar, which is the largest, I think, in the region. But it's also a state sponsor of terrorism, and perhaps one of the biggest. It has sheltered Al-Qaeda, it has sheltered Hamas, it has sheltered many others, the Taliban, before they took back Afghanistan, and there's just so much that really should be discussed about it in detail. But we know also that they are investing in Hollywood, and they're talking about $10 billion being invested in the military and other facilities. So Qatar is not a friend. It is a supporter of Muslim Brotherhood, and work together with Turkey, wants to dominate the region. And people should read these reports to get a real clue of how much they have intertwined themselves within the American economic system, and how much through Al Jazeera they're influencing public opinion, and the fortunes, the billions they're spending on our campus, turning our youth against us.
19: Malcolm, I don't know where this came from, but there is a magical city in Saudi Arabia that's not going to be built. What's happened?
0: So we've discussed Naum several times, and I've discussed it with MBS. It was his dream, his vision, to spend $1 trillion. They were going to build the city of the future. And some of it was constructed, and each time they had to phase back these huge, monstrous-sized developments. And now it turns out that the latest report we hear is that they're going to spend $16 billion to buy out the contracts that they're not fulfilling with the orders that they had placed for construction for.
19: But we went from Financial Times articles about the serial architects coming through being interviewed to abandoning the project. What happened?
0: Well, they're not abandoning the project in toto. It is a failure, and it's a big embarrassment for MBS, I think. And there's people have said there's a lot of mismanagement, that the vision itself wasn't good. What he wanted to do was to build the city of the future, to have all sorts of scientific development. And because he wanted a plan, and he still believes in planning for the day when oil will not suffice, when it won't be in demand, and that they will have alternative sources of income. That is far-sighted, and there are other countries dependent on oil that are doing the same thing. But you know, he has huge expenditures for the Expo 2030 that is coming up, the money that they've invested in the AI infrastructure. They cannot cover it all, and there are reports of them taking loans, there are reports of other burdens that have been placed on the economy. So I think Naum will be paying the price for a lot of it.
19: That is.
20: Malcolm, Hamas, can you give us an update?
0: So Hamas, you know, had gotten very little attention, although there's been a lot of activity. They still have about 20,000 operatives and about 8,000 of them experienced fighters. They have been more and more confined in about 40% of Gaza. Many of the people rising up against them, the young men and teenagers that they recruit hastily and give only basic training, but they've been severely weakened in the aftermath of the war, and do a lot of intelligence gathering, but little beyond that. The armed clans, who number in the tens and tens of thousands, live in IDF-controlled areas and are challenging Hamas authority, and more people in Gaza are. Hamas appears to be declining, and we saw it at some of the funerals of the Gaza City commander, who became Hamas's leader in Gaza. So only a few dozen people actually attended. So we've seen many signs of the weakening of Hamas's position, but it still has a significant portion significant influence. It still seizes a significant portion of the aid that comes in, and they use that to finance their recruitment of new operatives. And now that people have access to food, water, and medicine in Gaza, it reduces their ability to exploit the substantial humanitarian aid, which continues to flow into the territory in much greater numbers than the people need. So Hamas is facing some critical decisions, and the people of Gaza will have to decide if they're prepared to take them on and work with the Western powers, with U.S., with the Board of Peace and others, to see the redevelopment of Gaza in a way that limits Hamas.
19: There are anti-Semitic remarks being made by prominent politicians that would have been unacceptable language in the 20th century when we were young men. Is this going to stop or get worse, Malcolm? We have 30 seconds.
0: I think it's going to get worse. We're seeing developments around the world with traditional things like the banning of kosher slaughter for meat and for circumcision in Belgium and in many countries, including in the United States, where the number of anti-Semitic incidents, and we're seeing it comes from the far left, comes from Muslims community people, and it comes from in a much smaller percentage from the right. But all sectors are being influenced and indoctrinated. The greatest danger is that we see the poisoning of the young generation, which goes back to the Qatari money and to many of the other activities that we see on our campuses.
19: Malcolm Honlein, that is McCotter. I'm John Batchelor.
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17: Colleague of mine was telling me the other day about how their Instagram feed is filled with videos, most of them kind of funny, about how grandparents and friends tend to bulldoze new parents out of the way to get to see their baby. Now, as a dad of three daughters, I know how life really does become all about them the moment those kids are born. But I also know parents are still people, too, who need their own attention beyond being mom or dad. And moms, in particular in those early years, can feel especially invisible in the eyes of other people. So what can you do to stop contributing to what is known as maternal invisibility? Women we spoke to said these two things were the most helpful. When people stopped to ask how they could best support them, number one, or when they took the initiative to handle certain tasks that obviously needed to be done. I'm Dr. Sanjay Gupta, helping you live a better life.
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0: I'm John Batchelor. I welcome Edmund Fitton Brown of the Foundation for the Defense of Democracies, former ambassador from the United Kingdom of Yemen, longtime official for the United Nations in this extremely violent and troubled region of the world. We go immediately to the violence in these last 24 hours. An exchange of ballistic missiles between Israel and Iran. Iran's explanation was Israel is attacking our colleagues, our allies, our subset in Lebanon, and therefore we're attacking Israel. I begin there because we have this headline now, hours later. Iran and Israel call halt to military operations. Subhead, Financial Times, London. Retaliatory barrages had tested two-month truce and Trump's efforts to get forge a wider peace deal. Edmund, a very good evening to you. You're familiar with the retaliation strikes throughout the region. This very much looks like Iran is claiming Israel started it. Israel saying, no, Iran fired a missile at us. The president intervened immediately by saying, please don't retaliate Israel. That was not immediately obeyed. But now, 12 hours later, after the exchange of missiles overnight, both sides are claiming that they stood firm, and they're now calling another ceasefire. When is a ceasefire not a ceasefire? Good evening to you, Edmund.
1: Good evening, John. It's great to be with you. When is a ceasefire not a ceasefire? When it's this ceasefire, which isn't a ceasefire and never has been. This is an armed standoff. And this is particularly true in the Strait of Hormuz, where you've got an armed blockade of the Strait of Hormuz by the Iranians, which is a blatant violation of international law and a violent challenge to the freedom of shipping. And that's been responded to by the United States, which is making an equally violent blockade of the Iranian coast, a sort of counter blockade to render the Iranian blockade of the Strait of Hormuz irrelevant. So this has always been likely to happen. We've never been anywhere close to the kind of truce that would be a serious precursor to a peace process. At the most, what might emerge from all of this would be a further period of truce with a lot of issues unresolved, and with the Iranians and their allies certainly reserving the right and the intention to resume hostilities at a time of their choosing in the future. And that is an important point, because this nonsense about who did it first the answer is so clear. There is no doubt who did it first. First of all, it was Lebanese Hezbollah firing rockets into northern Israel against Israeli civilians. Clear act of aggression, a clear act of war, one to which the Israelis are obliged to respond. How would they tell their people, we're not responding because it might be inconvenient for the Americans, we're just going to let Hezbollah murder Israelis in civilian parts of northern Israel? So Hezbollah started this. The Israelis refused to allow them to do that without response. The Israelis did attack a target in the southern suburbs of Beirut, which the Iranians then claimed was some kind of ceasefire violation to which they were responding. Of course, the situation between Israel and Lebanon, or between Israel and Hezbollah, is not part of the situation between the United States and Iran, however much the Iranians would like to link them. And so it was not a violation of the truce or ceasefire between the US and Iran. And when the Iranians attacked the Israelis, it was a premeditated escalation.
0: It would appear that Iran has regained some of its confidence in the ability to launch offensive operations and to withstand what came next, which was incoming. They could not have known whether or not the incoming would include aircraft. Certainly they were missiles, we were told. And they could not know that America would or would not get involved. So do we measure that the IRGC has control as it did not in the first month of the war?
1: I don't know that I would quite say that. I mean, the IRGC, I think, has had it's had time to consolidate its control. I suppose there are unconfirmed reports that the leader of the IRGC, General Vahedi, may have been killed yesterday. That would be interesting if it proved to be true, because he was obviously a significant figure. But of course, there are plenty of other hardline generals who are ready to step up and take his place if he has been killed. I think what we're seeing here is not so much Iranian confidence, because I think the Iranians are still very severely affected by the damage that they sustained during the hotter phase of this war from the end of February through into early April. What they're trying to do is to break the standoff to their advantage. And their calculation is that the weak link is Donald Trump's political fragility in the United States. They can see, you know, they read the United States, they read Western politics very well. They read us much better than we read them. And they know that Trump is under pressure from both the left and the right in the United States. People are not happy about the war. They're not happy about what the war has so far delivered. And they're particularly not happy about the impact on energy supply and energy prices. And so what the Iranians have tried to do here is to play on Trump's impatience to get to some kind of outcome and split the Americans from the Israelis. So by encouraging Hezbollah to continue to attack the Israelis, then when the Israelis attack Hezbollah, Iran attacks Israel. Obviously, they knew they could sustain whatever punch they got back from Israel. The Israelis have hit them, but, you know, it's not going to be existential from their point of view. But of course, it runs the risk of a falling out between Trump and Netanyahu.
0: The Houthis, the incomplete reporting, but we do have statements by Abdul Malik al-Houthi, the man himself, these last days, indicating he's committed to the defense of Hamas, at the defense of Hezbollah, now making threats to Red Sea shipping to Israel and from Israel. Nothing about the Bab al-Mandeb yet, although that was mentioned by the Iranians some weeks ago. So the Houthi factor was never solved in the first round of fighting. Is it likely to be solved this time? You were there many years. Al-Houthi is ghost-like sometimes. He comes and he goes whenever he wishes.
1: Yes. I mean, although oddly enough, I would say he has a public profile that is actually much greater than some of the other some of his allies. You know, for example, we've still to see Mujtaba Khamenei, the new supreme leader of Iran, since his father was killed. And so, you know, we hear about consultations between the Iranian president and Khamenei, or between the IRGC and Khamenei. But we don't see the man himself. And, you know, I think the sort of general expert analysis is that he's alive, but possibly was injured in the attack that killed his father and therefore is not able to appear, and maybe doesn't appear also because of fears for his safety. Abdul Malik has managed to maintain a video presence, you know, really over the last period, ever since the Houthis sort of first started harassing shipping at the end of 2023. Even though the Israelis did launch a major decapitation operation against the Houthis last August, he was not affected by it. And I guess when you describe him as a sort of a ghost, it's more that it's remarkable how he manages to continue to function and has not been taken out. But, you know, he's obviously at risk of being attacked by the Israelis at some point. Now, on the Houthis' role in all of this, I don't think that there's any sign that the Israelis or the Americans are going to marshal the kind of force that would be needed to knock the Houthis out of this game. That didn't happen last year when the US made a real effort to do it over the period of 7 weeks between March and May last year. And it didn't happen when the Israelis did the decapitation strike in August. So the Houthis are still there. They're still a factor in this. They've been massively encouraged by how effective Iranian action in the Strait of Hormuz has been in terms of escalating the situation and, if you like, sort of removing comfort in the Western world over the state of this conflict. And of course, if you double that, if you take out two strategic waterways instead of one, then obviously the effect is instantaneous. And in fact, the price of Brent crude went up immediately that Abdul Malik issued his threat. So it could just be a threat at this stage. We don't yet know for sure that the Houthis are intending to join this conflict in a more wholehearted way. They might do so, but they might also make these minor forays like the one they made about a week ago, or like the one that the Iranians made against the Israelis this weekend.
0: His attachment to the Hezbollah, is that based upon his interpretation of Shia? Is that practical on his part? Is he obeying somebody? It seems odd that they don't have much in common.
1: It's practical and ideological. It's important just to say briefly about the Houthi movement. It's 30 years old. It was established in the mid-1990s as a form of Zaydi revivalism. Now, the Zaydis are a Shia-adjacent Islamic sect. They're not actually Shia, but because they're regarded as, you know, not orthodox Sunnis, they're often driven together with the Shia amongst the sort of, if you like, that sort of branch of people that might be regarded as outcasts in Mecca or Medina. And the same was true, of course, of the Syrian Alawites. They were also not Shia, but they were, on some level, they were Shia adjacent. Now, when the Houthis were established in the 1990s, both Hassan Nasrallah and Fadlallah, who was then the key Lebanese Hezbollah ideologue, they both visited Yemen and were involved in mentoring the Houthis in the 1990s. And the Houthis have only grown closer and closer to Lebanese Hezbollah. Lebanese Hezbollah has sent a lot of technical advisors and trainers to help the Houthis to become the force that they have become today. In many ways, you know, the Iranians were deploying Lebanese Hezbollah to help to build up this new Iranian proxy. So the attachment between Abdelmalek al-Houthi and the Lebanese Hezbollah is genuine and quite close.
0: And we're headed to Lebanon, which is much the talking point for Iran and will be increasingly the talking point for the U.S. and Jerusalem. Edmund Fitton Brown from the Foundation for the Defense of Democracies. I'm John Batchelor.

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19: Breast cancer is the most common cancer among women in the world. And according to a new study out of the University of Washington School of Medicine, an estimated 3.5 million cases a year are expected by 2050. Now, the good news is we've gotten so much better at screening, earlier detection, and cutting-edge treatments in many countries, including here in the United States. But even here in America, Black women have a death rate from breast cancer that is 40% higher than white women, a disparity that exists despite our world-class treatment infrastructure. So what can you do to lower your risk? Eat less red meat? 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And remember this, you should start getting mammograms. At what age? 40. That's when you should start. I'm Dr. Sanjay Gupta, helping you live a better life.
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0: I'm John Batchelor with Edmund Fitton Brown of the Foundation for the Defense of Democracies. In these last hours, all of the contradictions right in front of us, as if we were starting all over again. Iran commands tools. Hezbollah is a tool. Hamas is a tool. There have been moments when you could say the Houthis are definitely the master tool. Certainly, there's always other groups within these countries, Kataib Hezbollah in Iraq, that will serve the duties given to it by Iran. But right now, the talking point is about Lebanon. Edmund, the way it turns over these last hours, unless Israel withdraws from Lebanon and leaves the Hezbollah undisturbed where they found them, therefore the war will resume and there will be no resolution over the Strait of Hormuz. No mention of the suspect nuclear weapons program. Just that. No Lebanon, no Strait. Is it that simple?
21: No, it's not, John. I mean, the problem we have here to some degree is that it's the enemy who are controlling the narrative. And this is partly because the US communications have been so chaotic over this war, really, from the outset. We've had such contradictory statements, sometimes the president contradicting himself, sometimes different parts of the administration contradicting each other. That leaves a vacuum into which, you know, a carefully controlled Iranian narrative feeds, which is that the fight between America and Iran is linked and cannot be decoupled from the fight between Israel and Hezbollah in Lebanon. But the fact of the matter is that the United and you know I think we need to also to aim off for the fact that Donald Trump does use communication for deception. So he is actually much closer to the Israeli position on this than he admits. But what he wants is to remain publicly clear of it and even to criticize the Israelis so that he can maintain the dialogue with the Iranians to aiming at some kind of negotiated settlement. So there is an element of a blind that's coming from Trump in Washington as well. But the important point here is, first of all, the nuclear file is absolutely core to the US concerns about Iran. And if the US walks away from the current conflict with Iran without a deal on the nuclear file that is at least better than the one that President Obama negotiated, the Joint Comprehensive Plan of Action, then Trump knows that he will be roundly criticized throughout the US, including by his own supporters, who will say, well, what was this all for in that case? Reopening the Strait of Hormuz is not enough. Stopping the Israelis from battering Hezbollah is not enough. So the nuclear file remains central, even though it hasn't been much in the conversation over the past 48 hours.
0: The nuclear file, meaning the fissile material and the P6 machines and the access to the suspect sites in permanent occasion, inspections, cameras, is that all following the nuclear file?
21: That's a significant part of the nuclear file, but the nuclear file also includes an Iranian commitment not to resume enrichment. So this is one of the red lines that Trump has expressed again and again over the past few months, which is Iran cannot enrich. It must not be allowed to enrich. Its enrichment is directed towards the creation of a nuclear weapon. And that is the truth. The fact is that the Iranians had large stockpiles of 60% enriched HEU, and you only enrich to 60% if you are aiming for a nuclear weapon. It's not necessary to enrich to that level if you are supporting a civilian nuclear program. Now, going back to your earlier question, I did miss out one question, and that was this about the situation between Israel and Lebanon. The idea of Israel withdrawing from South Lebanon, at the moment, that is a straightforward impossibility. And even if Trump was asking them to do it, and I don't believe he is, but even if he was, the Israelis would not agree to it, because the Israelis cannot agree to that unless Hezbollah stop attacking northern Israel. At the moment, there is a steady stream of Hezbollah attacks into northern Israel. The Israelis will not tolerate the development of a situation that developed up until recently, where Lebanese Hezbollah was arming itself for constant intimidation and disruption of civilian life in northern Israel. And this is where you do have an important divergence between the US and Israel. And the US needs to maintain some empathy for the Israeli situation. They are under existential threat. They are being physically attacked. The US is doing this for generally for good reasons, I would say. The US recognizes that Iran and its proxies are a threat to the stability of the Middle East and a threat to American allies in the Middle East. But America is not being attacked directly. And one of the reasons that I am not so keen on some of the voices in America who say, can't we just leave this alone? The reality is that if you just leave it alone, you are creating a situation in which you're just counting down to the next crisis.
0: Back to Tehran. Are they digging in for a waiting game? Have they told themselves, we can wait him out because we're not the whole country, we're the IRGC and we take care of our own?
21: Yes, definitely. That's their, in a sense, if you think about it, that is their only available play. They can't win militarily. We've already seen what happens in any hot conflict. Their air defenses are immediately suppressed. The US or Israel can simply establish mastery of the skies over Iran and simply work its way through a target list with minimal risk of casualties or losses on the American or Israeli side. So from the Iranian point of view, it is about survival. It's about waiting out the US. They know the Israelis have the patience to carry on because they know that the Israelis are existentially threatened. But they think that there are much more complicated calculations in the US which relate to the midterm elections, relate to the fact that support for Donald Trump is fragile even within the MAGA movement. And of course, the other point is that, you know, this is always a problem when you have democracies fighting against tyrannies. Tyrannies don't care about the well-being of their own people. So when we talk about absorbing pain, if you're a democracy and your people are feeling the pain of high gas prices or whatever it is, then, you know, that causes you a problem because you have a responsibility to look after your citizens and therefore you have to deal with it. But from the Iranian point of view, absorbing pain is simply, well, you know, that's pain for the people. But, you know, inflicting pain on the people is something that we sometimes do electively anyway. So who cares?
0: Edmund Fitton Brown, Foundation for the Defense of Democracies. I'm John Batchelor.
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3: From ABC News, I'm Stephanie Officer. President Trump has now become the first sitting U.S. president to attend an NBA Finals game Monday with his appearance at the New York Knicks versus San Antonio Spurs game at Madison Square Garden. It's a decision many are criticizing after it brought strict security in and around MSG and shut out fans who wanted to be outside the arena for its traditional watch party. NBA Commissioner Adam Silver.
4: Oh, he's a genuine Knicks fan. And so, yes, there's some inconvenience to the fans here, but one looking around this arena, it's packed. So people listen, they came early, they got through whatever extra security, which is necessary. So, as I said, I think we should be using sports to create more of a sense of community with people, not less.
3: The Knicks lost to the Spurs 115-111, their first loss in 46 days. The Spurs pushing the series 2-1. They play again at MSG Wednesday. It appears the Los Angeles mayor's race is now set for November. Registered Republican Spencer Pratt will not be in it, according to a projection by ABC News.
5: As additional ballots have been counted, with around 80% of Californians voting by mail, now Nithya Raman is projected to face Karen Bass in a runoff election for mayor of Los Angeles in November. The progressive candidate has seen her numbers rising as more mail-in ballots have arrived. She edged out Spencer Pratt, who President Trump had said was MAGA, in a city where only 15% of voters are registered Republicans. November's race now to be two Democrats, Karen Bass and Nithya Raman, facing off against each other. Alex Stone, ABC News, Los Angeles.
3: Some McDonald's restaurants are introducing a new AI-powered drive-thru. The company says it's part of their new global strategy. ABC's Elizabeth Schulze.
6: Was that with Hunter sauce and demon sauce?
7: Yes.
8: The chatbot, nicknamed Archie, taking orders in English and Spanish. McDonald's CEO saying it's 90% accurate. And writing in a memo, the Golden Arches is launching a new strategy as more of the customer journey becomes automated.
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3: With the first World Cup just days away, hundreds of concession workers at Los Angeles' SoFi Stadium have authorized a possible strike against the stadium's food service operator. ABC's Christian Cordero.
11: They voted overwhelmingly to authorize the strike. It doesn't necessarily mean that they will strike, but they're effectively putting those on the other side of the table on notice that they can walk off the job anytime between now and Friday, presumably, because that's when the deadline is for the first World Cup match here in the U.S.
3: A Louisiana man recovering from injuries after trying to evade cops Sunday by leaping into an alligator-infested swamp. It went about how you'd expect.
13: Louisiana state troopers pulled over a drunk driving suspect on an elevated highway just outside New Orleans, but before they could finish the sobriety test, the man jumped off the highway and into the alligator-infested swamp. Trooper Kyle Wagner says one of the gators attacked, but even with bite wounds, the man continued deeper into the marsh.
14: Even after getting attacked by an alligator, he continued to evade arrest.
13: Wagner says they did eventually catch the man, and after he was treated for alligator bites, arrested him on drunk driving charges. Chris Miller, ABC News, New Orleans.
3: This spring so far has been the second warmest on record in the U.S. A new report from the National Oceanic and Atmospheric Administration found Arizona, Colorado, New Mexico, and Texas all had their warmest springs since records began in 1895. All of the lower 48 states had higher than average temperatures. I'm Stephanie Officer, ABC News.
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0: Here's the official forecast for tonight. Showers and thunderstorms likely, 70 the low. Tomorrow, partly sunny, a chance of rain and thunderstorms, up to 86 for a high. Tomorrow night, showers and thunderstorms, 70. For Wednesday, sunny, scattered afternoon showers and thunderstorms, our high 89 degrees. Mostly clear heading into Wednesday night, dropping down to 72. Thursday, sunny, afternoon showers and thunderstorms, and a high of 90 degrees. I'm Craig Allen on WGOW.
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0: I'm John Batchelor with my good colleague Bill Raggio, and we're looking at Ukraine war, thanks to John Hardy of the Foundation for Defense of Democracies, filing at Long War Journal right now about an unusual event, reopening military schools in Russia, especially the one at Chelyabinsk. John, your article at Long War Journal suggests that this has been happening routinely for some time. We can presume it's not the same as mobilization. What is the thinking behind it? Good evening to you.
1: Hey, John. Hey, Bill. Thanks for having me back on the show. Yeah, so in the article I published at the end of last week, I kind of narrow in on the Chelyabinsk Kartek Command School, which the Russian government earlier this month announced they're reopening within the coming year. But really, this is part of a broader trend in which Russia has reopened or is looking to stand up within the coming decade or so, around 16 different military schools and academies, basically in order to expand the officer training pipeline. So the Russian military relies really heavily on its officer corps. So if you think about Western militaries, usually it's the NCO, the non-commissioned officers, that are considered the backbone of the force, whereas for Russia, that's the officer corps plays that role. So especially junior officers at lower levels, those are people that Russia has lost in really significant numbers since the full-scale invasion began in 2022. And at the same time, you've had a really significant expansion of the force, maybe 40-50% overall, and within the ground elements, ground forces, airborne, naval infantry, those are probably doubled in size. And so those two factors, the casualties and the force expansion, mean there's been a shortage of officers. And so what happens is you have to have someone to fill those positions. And what happens is you either, pull kind of people from the reserve, or in many cases, what they're doing is promoting people from enlisted ranks to lieutenant grade with really hasty officer training, so you don't have the same ability to plan and execute missions. And that's a really big part of the reason why we've seen Russia's overall

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1: Of training, again, that's the norm. And so when you have more schools, you have more billets to stick people in and train them.
2: Bill, you have a question for John.
3: John, is there any evidence that the Russians want to develop its NCO corps? Because you noted they're promoting from the ranks. Is that a possibility? And what is the Russian bias for not developing its NCO corps?
1: Right. So this has been a debate within the Russian military. But I think really they've looked at the Western NCO model and, you know, thought about it, but, you know, decided not to go that direction. I mean, they do have NCOs, but in their system, they're, you know, kind of playing more technical role rather than a leadership role. So the responsibility for leadership really falls on the junior commissioned officers. I think that is kind of limiting. And if you compare, like, say, the U.S. Army and the Russian Army, not having the NCO Corps is kind of limiting. Of course, I'm biased, but I think that's I'd expect the Russians will continue with their kind of modus operandi going forward.
3: And a quick follow up to that, John. Does their units just have more officers, junior officers within them that would just essentially serve as NCOs?
1: Really what it means is the Russians tend to have smaller units. So if you think about it, basically when you have a smaller unit, you know, it facilitates greater control by the officer. And, you know, their military decision-making process is different. You have more vested in that officer. So when you have casualties among that corps and now you have, you know, less experienced people, the force as a whole, really, you really kind of shrink what you're able to do.
2: There's a report out of Kyiv that President Zelensky has approached Man Abramovich, one of the billionaires. Has this happened before, John, a billionaire bridge to Putin?
1: Yeah, I think I recall earlier in the war, like first year, when there were some peace talks between the Russians and Ukrainians, and he played, you know, some role. I don't think it's a very significant one. And here it sounds like the Ukrainians reached out to Abramovich to kind of basically pass a message to the Kremlin that Zelensky is willing to do a sit down with Putin. I mean, we've known that for some time. Zelensky's been pretty public about it, and he actually just sent an open letter to Putin, you know, making that same offer. Actually, Putin alluded to the discussion between Kyiv and Abramovich in his recent remarks at the St. Petersburg Economic Forum, the Russian answer to Davos. But I think the Kremlin's position remains the same, and that's, you know, Putin is willing to sit down with Zelensky, but only as kind of the last step in the process. You sign the document, shake hands, take a photo, etc. Whereas the Kremlin wants all the details to be hashed out beforehand. What that really means right now is you know, Zelensky capitulating on some of the key demands, you know, on Donbass, on Ukraine's kind of geopolitical alignment. And then, you know, once that's in hand, Putin's willing to sign on the dotted line.
2: We have a minute, Bill. Quick question.
3: Ukrainians continue to conduct deep strikes into Russia. They recently reached into St. Petersburg. Is there any indication that Putin is under pressure, dare we say, from the right, from the pro-war faction within the Russian government and military?
1: But I think the Kremlin is visibly under greater stress to, you know, conclude the war, from both within the population and elites. I think they're also worried about, to your point, Bill, about the kind of ultra patriotic, I guess you could call it, segment that opposes anything less than kind of full victory, which I think at this point is obvious it is not going to come to fruition. So, and Putin actually, in his remarks at the Petersburg Economic Forum, you know, was asked about, you know, how can you not defend against all these drones? And basically he said, you know, it's a challenge. You know, like right now there's parity between us and the Ukrainians on this front. So despite that, though, he's still sticking to these kind of nationalist demands. And, so far that battle

0: battlefield reality is not translated into more realistic peace terms on the part of the Kremlin. To me, that's the major mismatch that has frustrated previous U.S. Attempts to broker a ceasefire and will continue to do the same in the future unless Trump and Zelensky can kind of convince Putin to bring his demands in line with reality.
1: John Hardy, Bill Raggio, I'm John Maxford.
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0: I'm John Batch. I welcome Ahmed Shirari of the Foundation for Defense of Democracies, my guide on Syria, the darkness visible of the last two decades, and now even more difficult to understand because there is a man, al-Shara, self-appointed the president of Syria, seeking to lift all of the sanctions for Syria to entertain foreign investment. Smart. However, Ahmed is writing about what must happen first, which is a filtering process of the question of terrorism, because the sanction that is most critical remains a designation of state as a terrorist state. Ahmed, a very good evening to you. Al-Shara is campaigning to become a state that people can invest in. I believe the Saudis have indicated they're going in that direction in some fashion. But the single sanction that remains on him is a very heavyweight one. What is it? What are the terms of it? And who has the authority to lift it? Good evening to you.
1: Good evening, John. So the remaining designation is the state sponsor of terror designation, and it's been put on Syria since 1979 as a result of the support of the Assad regime's support of Palestinian groups, Palestinian terror groups. And after the sanctions rolled back in May 2025 and in December 2025, this remains the only obstacle for Syria's economic recovery. These are the words of the Syrian finance minister, al-Shara himself. And there was a conversation between President Trump and al-Shara last week in which al-Shara called for or asked for more sanctions relief, mainly naming the SST designation. But it appears that this is still currently in review, and there are no indications that it will be lifted soon. But just like the other sanctions, they were lifted without the process of conditions. They were unconditionally removed. And it seems like this will also be removed without conditions. But again, everything changes when it comes to this U.S.-Syria relationship. And I was calling for more conditions to be put to make sure that this transition goes smoothly and without significant long-term risks.
0: I read from your FCD filing, the designation continues to block arms sales, cut off foreign aid, prevent financial dealings with U.S. citizens, and expose Syria to lawsuits from terrorism victims. We're giving them a pass. Is there any other review that's necessary for that to happen?
1: No, I mean, the president can decide that he wants to delist Syria as an SST, and it can be done the next day. There are two paths to removing it. One, either through a presidential action, or the second is the first one is through the State Department, and the second one is a commitment by the Syrians not to be, not to engage in terrorism. And that requires congressional review. But it appears that, I mean, to your point, Shara's listing as a terrorist, as an specially designated global terrorist, was removed before he came to D.C. in November 2020. So Washington does not view him with that lens. They don't see him as a terrorist. And again, they removed that label from him and his organization, or HTS. This is imminent. And I think because this is the last remaining designation, that the U.S. is trying to still maintain that leverage. But it appears that the Syrians are working hard to removing it.
0: That was then, the past activity as a terrorist state, past activity of al-Shara as the leader of a terrorist cult. However, this is now. Hezbollah is repositioning itself as a major power in the region. The Israelis are dealing with it as best they can. Hezbollah wants to rearm. That means the highway that once upon a time ran from Tehran to Beirut needs to be reactivated. Is that a consideration for giving Syria this generosity of foreign investment and arms purchases, that the highway is coming back?
1: Again, Hezbollah wants to take advantage of the instability in Syria by reestablishing that corridor. And I mean, despite the number of smuggling decreasing significantly following the fall of the Assad regime, it still remains active. And I think what Shara intends to do is getting those sanctions lifted so he can build a more stable country. But at the same time, there are considerable issues persist. And I detail them in the report, the fact that foreign fighters are still in the army. I mean, there were clashes between Uzbek foreign fighters and government soldiers a few weeks ago. These are all issues that would harm the stability of Syria in the future, even if this designation is lifted. And again, Hezbollah's ambitions continue. Syria still remains an attractive option, mainly because the border is not tightly controlled and because they still have cells within Syria itself that help smuggle these weapons. So this is more complicated than just the lifting of a designation, but there will be serious risks if this is done unconditionally.
0: Who does it most benefit? The investor class from Saudi Arabia, the U.S. that wants Syria neutralized? Who gains from this?
1: I mean, the Syrian government would gain significantly. Yes. Because it gives it access to, a lot of capital and investments. A lot of Gulf investors, again, a lot of the states are willing to invest more into Syria, but they're reluctant because of this designation. So this will also play a role. This will also give these countries more influence and footprint in Syria if they start investing in critical sectors.
0: All right, I'm retreating, but there are those ISIS camps, and there's even an ISIS prosecution going on right now about what the brutality toward the Yazidis. Is that going to be resolved before the lifting of the sanction or afterwards?
1: So the ISIS camps were dismantled following the fall of following the clashes between the Kurdish-led Syrian Democratic Forces and Damascus. A lot of these fighters, or not the fighters, but the ISIS families, the women and the kids, are escaped the camps and are running free. Actually, one of them was arrested in Australia a few weeks back. But again, that's another issue that needs to be discussed, the future of all these radicalized women and their kids. I remember I was reading reports and seeing videos from these camps a few years back. And the amount of radicalization in these camps is very dangerous, and the fact that they're roaming around is a warning sign for Syria and for the region.
0: You have a recommendation. You call it measurable steps. What does that mean?
1: It means removing foreign fighters from the army and demoting them, and not giving them and not putting them in areas that are critical, where ethnic minorities live. But I think there should be a comprehensive overhaul and restructuring of the army, and the removal of designated groups within the army if they expect the U.S. to give them what they want.
0: And was that discussed, de-radicalizing elements of the army?
1: Not really, no. It's the fact that the sanctions were removed in December and in May 2025 reflects that there were no conditions put on the Syrian government to remove any of these fighters.
0: All right, we're prepared for lifting of the sanctions and the consequences ahead. Ahmed Sharari of the Foundation for Defense of Democracy, I'm John Batchelor.
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0: I'm John Batchelor. My colleague and friend of many decades, Gordon Chang, at Gordon G. Chang, is here with me, and we're looking at tariffs. Tariffs were much the talk in 2025. Since the Supreme Court moved against the talk from 2025, tariffs have not been much in the news. We were given to understand the meeting between the President Trump and Xi Jinping, the General Secretary in Beijing, was going to concentrate on tariffs. But so Gordon and I have chosen a separate authority to check on the tariff story that used to be in the news every day. We welcome our colleague of long standing, our guide on trade and manufacturing, Alan Tonelson. Alan, I need a quick lesson in what is and what is not tariff talk these days. As I understand, the Supreme Court said these are not emergencies, and therefore the decision of 2025 is not standing. However, there are a bunch of numbers that continue to come up that may bring closer the president's idea of how tariffs can be used. There's 122, there's 30-something.
1: One,
0: and there's 232. What are they, Alan? Good day to you.
1: Well, hi, John, and hi, Gordon. These are basically, these numbers refer to sections of various U.S. trade laws that started to be passed in the early 20th century to protect U.S. industries from unfair foreign trade practices and to make sure that imports were not affecting U.S. national security. So you've got Section 301. That was enacted back in 1974, and that authorizes tariffs if the U.S. government determines that any one of a wide variety of foreign unfair trade practices has been harming U.S. industries. You've got Section 232 that authorizes the national security tariffs. There's also what until recently was a very minor section of U.S. trade law called Section 122 that does authorize pretty uncontroversially the president to impose short-term emergency tariffs of 10% for about 150 days. President Trump decided to impose those tariffs right after the court decision. They're set to expire this coming July, that is to say next month, of course. But as you suggested earlier, Treasury Secretary Bessent, who actually has no official role in this whatever, has told the press that through these various alternative tariffing authorities, the administration expects to restore U.S. tariffs, generally speaking, back to those Liberation Day levels that the Supreme Court struck down by this coming August. That is to say, he's expecting these various investigations and other procedures to be finished by midsummer.
0: Gordon, you have a question.
2: Alan, about a week ago, the president announced that he was going to impose tariffs between 10 and 12.5% for countries that were engaging in forced labor practices. Sorry, it was U.S. Jameson Greer, the U.S. Trade Representative, who announced this. There's another number that we should be concerned about, and that is 307. That's Section 307 of the Trade Act of 1930, which is an absolute prohibition on the importation into the U.S. of goods made with, among other things, forced labor. Where did they get the authority for the 10 to 12.5% tariffs? And it would seem to me that they would obviously be able to do that since they have the Section 307 authority. Your comments.
1: Well, this is where it gets very confusing because I don't recall the administration actually mentioning Section 307 specifically.
2: No, they didn't.
1: Right, there you go. At the same time, I haven't heard about any tariff critics opposing this measure, probably because it doesn't sound it's not really great audio to be opposed to stopping products made with forced labor from coming into the United States. However, I think you're absolutely right. I don't understand why these products are not simply banned outright. And interestingly enough, even though President Trump's administration has been accusing the European Union of basically being too lax in permitting these products to come into its markets, the European Union, and in fact, eventually being transshipped to this market. In fact, the European Union does have a complete ban on imports of products made with forced labor. So I don't know why the United States doesn't simply take the same step. I mean, who could oppose that in a good conscience, frankly?
0: I'm puzzled as to whether
1: these, I am too.
0: No, as to whether these new tariff recommendations have the bite that the 2025 tariff did. We knew because the markets were responding day by day, sometimes hour by hour, to the president's remarks. These that you've given me, and I've taken my notes, I write them down, but I get confused. I have to look at my notes again. 122 is going away soon enough, so I don't have to concern myself. 301 and 232, and Gordon mentions 307. Those require an apparatus that is quite distinct from what we saw in 2025. Is that correct? They require Congress's attention, review, public comment, and hearings in Congress. Is that true?
1: Well, they don't require Congress's attention specifically, but they do require the U.S. Trade Representative's office to seek public comments and to hold hearings. And that's why that's why these various alternative processes take so long, and that's why the administration decided to try to bypass them when it imposed those emergency tariffs back in April of 2025.
0: There doesn't seem to be any fear this time as there was in 2025. That's my perception. Is that accurate?
1: That's because these alternative tariffs, most of them anyway, have been used quite regularly in the past, long before anybody was ever thinking about President Trump's election or major trade wars with China or with various U.S. allies. So they are pretty darn uncontroversial. And that's why I'm fairly confident that if they are actually imposed, which I think they will be, they will wind up recreating quantitatively anyway that Liberation Day tariff regime. The only real question I have is what kinds of exemptions will be announced? Because even after Liberation Day, the administration announced some pretty substantial exemptions, which certainly watered down the effects of those emergency tariffs.
0: Gordon, you have a question.
2: Alan, in addition to all of this, we have the president threatening to impose an additional 50% tariff on the goods of any country that supplied Iran with weapons during the war. What would be his authority for a 50% tariff on that?
1: That's an awfully good question. And frankly, Gordon, I don't know the answer. To my knowledge, the administration, once again, has not referred to any specific sections of U.S. trade law. But at the same time, it's kind of difficult to imagine that too many members of Congress or various other tariff critics are going to object to this. But at this point, he's only threatened that. It hasn't actually happened.
0: Alan, we just have a minute left. My perception as a complete outsider is that Liberation Day failed. It failed in the American opinion. It failed at business, hence they have to send the checks back. It failed overseas, failed everywhere. In the end, it was a burden on us, and we were glad that it was gone after the court spoke. Is it going to be different this time with these other 301, 232? Are we going to feel like, well, that's fair-minded, or are we going to feel it's the same burden? I'm talking about the public, not you, Alan.
1: Well, certainly the tariffs have been fairly unpopular, but I just don't think there's going to be enough public pushback here, because the alternative, after all, is failing to respond to the Chinese trade offensive that's been taking place against the American economy for decades now. And politicians may whine and gripe, et cetera, but in the end, I don't think they're going to back unilaterally reversing or eliminating or even reducing those tariffs, especially on China.
0: Alan Tottleson blogs at Reality Check. He's our guide on manufacturing and trade, has been for many, many years, decades now. Gordon Chang at Gordon G. Chang. I'm John Batchelor.
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19: A Better Life with Dr. Sanjay Gupta.
20: Breast cancer is the most common cancer among women in the world. And according to a new study out of the University of Washington School of Medicine, an estimated 3.5 million cases a year are expected by 2050. Now, the good news is we've gotten so much better at screening, earlier detection, and cutting-edge treatments in many countries, including here in the United States. But even here in America, Black women have a death rate from breast cancer that is 40% higher than white women, a disparity that exists despite our world-class treatment infrastructure. So what can you do to lower your risk? Eat less red meat? Try your best to manage your blood sugar and your weight? Exercise is really important. Cut back on drinking, quit smoking. And remember this, you should start getting mammograms. At what age? 40. That's when you should start. I'm Dr. Sanjay Gupta, helping you live a better life.

0: I'm John Batra, Gordon Chang at Gordon G. Chang. With me is my colleague and co-host, Taiwan. We go to our colleague, Rick Fisher, of the International Assessment and Strategy Center, to help me interpret a headline from the Taiwan News. Taiwan Coast Guard condemns China's, quote, law enforcement operation in Taiwan waters. I read on to see if there's clarity. The Coast Guard Administration of Taiwan criticized China for planning a maritime law enforcement operation in waters east of Taiwan. The Coast Guard, the Taiwan Coast Guard, said this was part of China's escalating gray zone activities aimed at creating the false impression of jurisdiction. Rick, a very good day to you. What is escalating gray zone activities? Good evening to you.
1: Good evening, John. Yes, on May 28, Prime Minister Takeuchi of Japan and President Bongbong Marcos of the Philippines announced that they were going to have discussions to settle the intersections of their economic exclusion zones, a civilized thing to do. But China immediately took offense because it wants to enforce its claim to jurisdiction to the areas east of Taiwan. And the Chinese Communist government has taken great umbrage to this and has decided to demonstrate its anger by sending police, actually Coast Guard ships, very large Coast Guard ships, to demonstrate that it has jurisdiction over the area that the Philippines and Taiwan say they want to demarcate. But this is also a very hostile message to Taiwan and the region. Since 2017, the PLA has gradually been escalating its penetrations of the air defense identification zone around Taiwan, starting in August 2022. It started exercises surrounding Taiwan. So sending the police to enforce its claims is sort of like declaring victory. And that is a very depressing and pernicious message to be sending to the people of Taiwan and to the people of the world.
0: Gordon, has something happened that would trigger this event?
2: Well, there, as Rick says, there's always been these activities around Taiwan, both sea and air. But we saw an immediate ramp up in China's activities right after President Trump left Beijing. If you remember, right after the summit, while the president was still on Chinese soil, he gave that infamous interview to Bret Baier of Fox News, saying that Taiwan was a very good negotiating chip. And instead of reciprocating, the Chinese have decided to ramp up the pressure. Also, what was depressing was that Secretary of War Hegseth did not mention Taiwan by name in his speech at the Shangri-La dialogue at the end of last month. So I think the Chinese believe that they've got a green light to do what they want.
0: I have a question for Rick.
2: Rick, you talked about intimidation. Are the Japanese and the Filipinos, have they been intimidated by this new law enforcement activity east of Taiwan?
1: Gordon, I doubt it. They are probably perplexed by this legal cognitive warfare escalation by the Chinese, but they've also been on the receiving end of much worse Chinese military intimidation over the last many years. The Filipinos have truly been behaving and responding with pluck, bravery, and guile, and standing up to China's intimidation predations in the South China Sea. And Japan is doing a marvelous job of stepping up under Prime Minister Takeuchi, reaching out, increasing its strategic projections into the South China Sea, increasing its strategic relationship with Australia, and intelligence upgrades, deployment of missiles to the South Islands. Prime Minister Takeuchi is not afraid of China, for sure.
0: The significance of these Coast Guard vessels, they detail the numbers, Haishan 6, 8, 9, and something called the Air Sea Rescue. Is that why do we need to know that? Are these unusual boats?
1: Well, John, these are very large Coast Guard vessels. The Haishan 9 is about 12,000 tons. It is perhaps the largest Coast Guard ship in the world. It's just a behemoth to behold. It's probably as large, if not larger, than the Chinese type 055 cruiser, approaches the size of the kind of battleships that the Trump administration envisions. Seeing that ship 33 nautical miles off the coast of Taiwan is impressive and scary.
0: Is it well armed?
1: No, John, it's not armed. Well armed. It has a 76 millimeter cannon on it for air defense, but it has a very large helicopter aircraft hangar that could hold short range ballistic missiles, multiple launch rocket systems. It's a multi-purpose platform dressed up like a police ship.
0: Gordon, you have a question.
2: So, Rick, what is the reaction of Taiwan to all of these military actions or police actions around their coasts?
1: Gordon, the Taiwanese have been masterfully cool in their response. What they do not want, above all, is to be blamed, especially in Washington, for having started World War III. And they have responded very judiciously to the escalating Chinese intimidation, especially since 2017. Yes, they send ships and aircraft to monitor what the Chinese send around their island, but they also understand that they're not going to be drawn into the game of wasting their forces, expending airframe time or ship hull time, chasing a far larger number of PLA platforms. This is why the Taiwanese constantly stress that not only do they need asymmetric capabilities, but they need regular conventional capabilities. Because if they show weakness now with their Air Force and their Navy, then that will invite the Chinese to consider that they can win an attack or win a blockade. But when that happens, Taiwan is going to need thousands and thousands of missiles, tens of thousands of drones. And I think the administration in Taipei understands that.
0: Rick, detail. It was D-Day weekend. We're reminded again that Rommel's idea was you have to destroy the Allied invasion on the beach. He did not. Does Taiwan understand that lesson, that China must be destroyed on the beach?
1: Yes, John, they do. That is a part one of the successive rollout of strategies that Taiwan makes public regularly, about once or twice a decade. Winning the invasion battle on the beach is job number one for the Taiwan military. I mean, they don't have the wherewithal to attack it in Shanghai or Beijing or Hainan Island, but they focus on the beach because that's what Washington wants them to do.
0: Rick Fisher, Gordon Chang, I'm John Batchelor.
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12: From ABC News, I'm Stephanie Officer. President Trump Monday struggling to keep the fragile ceasefire between Israel and Iran in place after both sides fired on each other over the weekend. That agreement still in place for now. ABC's Jonathan Carl.
13: In a televised address, Israeli Prime Minister Netanyahu remained defiant. If the terrorist regime makes the mistake of attacking us again, he said, we will respond with force. Iran's top negotiator was equally defiant, saying we're going to fight at our own time and negotiate at our own time.
12: In California, grocery store chain Kroger will pay out over $1 million to settle a false advertising lawsuit, alleging the company incorrectly reported the calorie counts on several of its own bread products. ABC's Alex Stone.
14: In one example, the DA says Kroger advertised its Carbmaster hamburger buns as having 50 calories when really the buns had 100 calories in them. The DA alleges the calories were undercounted on both the FDA nutrition label and on the advertising on the front of the packaging. And when consumers complained, then the FDA nutrition label was updated, but the DA says the advertising on the bag was not. And for one product, online advertising showing an inaccurate low-calorie count allegedly continued for 2 years.
12: In Elvis's hometown of Tupelo, Mississippi, a group of kids honoring the king of rock and roll nearly 5 decades after his death. Tributes came from kids ages 7 to 17 shimmering on stage in fancy jumpsuits for the Tupelo Elvis Festival's Youth Tribute Artist Competition last week. They point out they are Elvis tribute artists, not impersonators who pretend to be the artist. Some wore costumes created by B&K Enterprises Costume Company, a company licensed to recreate Elvis's outfits and provide costumes for Elvis movies, musicals, and TV shows. Dave Chappelle returns to Yellow Springs, Colorado this summer for his 6th annual summer camp. 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
12: President Trump on social media applauded Ohio State Senate Republicans for passing a bill to put an amendment on the November ballot to require voters show photo ID at the polls. During a floor debate, Democrat State Senator Bill DeMora said it's a misstep from Republicans.
17: They think this is going to get their voters out to vote. I think that they're wrong.
12: This bill now heads to the State House for debate. President Trump ordering the state lawmakers to pass this now. Jury selection Monday for the man federal prosecutors say started the deadly Palisades fire in California last year. Jonathan Rendernecht has pleaded not guilty to three counts related to arson and faces up to 45 years in prison if convicted. ABC News legal analyst Brian Buckmeyer.
11: It's going to be extremely difficult because the people who face the greatest amount of impact from this damage are the ones most likely to be seated in the jury. And while that doesn't disqualify them outright, they will be asked by the judge, can you put aside any of your feelings, your thoughts, your preconceived notions about the case and put those aside to only listen to the evidence in this case and make a judgment based on that. Based on the nature of the case, I think it will be difficult but not impossible to get a jury.
12: The International Criminal Court's chief prosecutor suspended from his duties Monday. The Netherlands-based ICC has referred Karim Khan for disciplinary proceedings over allegations of sexual misconduct with a female aide. Khan himself has denied any wrongdoing. I'm Stephanie Officer, ABC News.
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18: Here's the official forecast for tonight. Showers and thunderstorms likely, 70 the low. Tomorrow partly sunny, a chance of rain and thunderstorms, up to 86 for a high. Tomorrow night, showers and thunderstorms, 70. For Wednesday, sunny, scattered afternoon showers and thunderstorms, our high 89 degrees. Mostly clear heading into Wednesday night, dropping down to 72. Thursday, sunny, afternoon showers and thunderstorms, and a high of 90 degrees. I'm Craig Allen on WGOW.
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21: 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Gary McNamara and Eric Harley talk about everything from politics to social issues and news of the day. 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
22: All across America, we are Red Eye Radio. He is Eric Harley and I'm Gary McNamara.
23: Hi.
22: Well, you know, I took a peek just before we went on the air, just to see what was in the Babylon Bee.
23: Okay.
22: And nothing political. Huh? Just something that sort of relates to me. And it shows a guy sitting there with his hair. You know, looks like he's dyed his hair a little bit, but his beard's going gray and everything else. And
23: Yeah.
22: So he's basically, looks like middle age or upper middle age. And the headline beneath it, man is unsure if he's becoming more virtuous with age or just too tired to sin.
23: Buddy's call. Hey, dude, you want to go to the club?
22: Oh, man, I just...
23: I don't know. I just got my shingles vaccine today. I don't think I should.
22: You know, I forgot who... it's a comedian who said it. He said, man, I would never want to try to attempt to commit a successful murder, which is mean, you know, you don't get caught.
23: Yeah, right. Yeah.
22: You know, anybody can pull a gun and shoot
23: right.
22: You and
23: go, yeah.
22: It's just so hard.
23: It's so much work.
22: So much work. like those mob guys that used to shoot somebody. It's like, all right, let's go cut him up.
0: Well,
22: it's like,
0: I was watching this documentary series on the five families. And so there's this one guy they take down to the basement. Of course, he says, when I got down to the basement, I realized, because they told me, and he was, you know, the strong arm, you know, the of the family, I guess. And they said, they told me we had a guy down there and we were going to take care of him. Well, they took him down there to take care of him. So they shoot him in the back of the head and it bounces off his skull. And then he turns around and said, did you just shoot me in the head? I mean, that was from a movie. The guy had, you know, obviously had a wound. It chipped his skull, but he lived. And then he beat the living

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2: Welcome back. 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AccuWeather.com meteorologist Matt Rindy is tracking the U.S. weather this Tuesday. Matt?
3: There will be a couple of systems in the U.S. producing a concentrated area of thunderstorms today into tonight. The first system will be moving through the Great Lakes and have impacts all the way to the south through the Tennessee Valley and continuing into Alabama and Georgia. Some of the heavier storms will develop from Tennessee into Ohio with flooding possible. Some of the storms will reach into the western Carolinas this afternoon. Farther east from the eastern Carolinas northward through the mid-Atlantic and northeast, it'll be a dry day with sunshine and a few clouds. Temperatures will be climbing into the 80s, but for most places, the humidity will remain lower. In the central U.S., it will also be dry much of the day. There'll be a few scattered thunderstorms to start in parts of Nebraska, Kansas, and Missouri. There'll be sunshine and a few clouds and highs well into the 90s as far north as North Dakota and Minnesota through Texas and Louisiana. Kansas and Oklahoma could also see a few spots hit 100. Though it will be dry much of the day, late in the day, the next system will move out of the Rockies and spark a few thunderstorms in western Nebraska, northward to western North Dakota. These storms will then track eastward at night, and there's going to be widespread severe thunderstorms moving through parts of the Dakotas and Nebraska early tonight with the risk of damaging winds and even tornadoes. The same system will produce several showers throughout the day in Idaho, Montana, into Wyoming, and scattered showers farther west of that in Oregon and Washington, though it is going to be cooler as well with clouds and showers with highs in the 50s and 60s. That's the weather across America. There'll be plenty of clouds in Columbus, Ohio today with a few heavier thunderstorms this afternoon and a high of 79. Pullman, Washington will be cool today with some sun, a shower or two, and a high of 58. That's the nation's weather. I'm AccuWeather.com meteorologist Matt Rindy.
2: 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President Trump formally nominates Acting Attorney General Todd Blanche to fill the role permanently. Correspondent Joan Jones reports that Blanche, who was President Trump's personal attorney, could face an uphill battle to be confirmed by the Senate.
4: Acting Attorney General, tomorrow I'm instructing Dan and everybody else that's involved in that very complicated process, which is going to go, I think, very quickly, that we are going to make him permanent Attorney General.
5: President Trump making that announcement last week at a Rose Garden dinner at the White House. Blanche has been a central figure in the Trump administration since the departure of Pam Bondi, who, by the way, told Congress in a closed-door interview last month that Blanche was responsible for the Justice Department's poor handling of the Epstein files. In his role as acting AG, Blanche has been involved in arrests and indictments in fraud cases, disputed terror plots, and he was forefront when the DOJ brought indictments against the Southern Poverty Law Center.
6: Obviously, I'm honored and humbled that the president indicated he was going to nominate me. I will work with the senators.

We must be near a black hole. I'm telling you, I looked down. It was 2 minutes after six. I looked up. What do you mean the red light's on? And like Ozzy, the great radio consultant Ozzy Osbourne said, when the red light goes on, it's time to begin. On your behalf, as we gather to tell you what went on last night, I'll give you my analysis of it for sure. Ask anyone who's ever invited me to a party. Joe, how about we ask Joe about something other than, you know, what's going on in government? It's the best way to do it. If you've ever been that guy, you know, you're a baker, you're a painter, you know, at least painters aren't asked to, hey, why, you know, take a look at that wall. Doctors, pharmacists, they all get asked at the party, hey, you know, my shoulder hurts. You know, what is it? I wonder if they do that to our buddy Seely out in the Four Corners. You know, Seely goes to a cocktail party or a chamber of commerce, makes her say, oh, my neck's been stiff, Seely. You got anything for that? But at 434-882-4217, your part of the equation is to tell us how the news of the day is impacting you, where you are. A couple of text messages on the stabbing in New York. Of course, we need common sense knife laws, Joe. Look at how well the common sense gun laws have done at curbing gun violence. Parentheses, I kid because I care, comma. You are right. We need to deal with mental health. Mark writes in to 434-882-4217. Okay, so what is your answer for better mental health care if this guy had lost his last good marble before going on the stabbing spree in New York? I like the fact that this compels you more than the magical mystery ballots that showed up over the last 4 days in Los Angeles, moving the Democratic Socialist into a race where, you know, albeit the unthinkable, Karen Bass has become the common sense alternative for Los Angelinos. But let's give you all of our first things here. Trump administration is being asked by the America First Legal Foundation to investigate school districts in California, four of them, Illinois and Loudoun County, Virginia. Yes, the same Loudoun County, Virginia. They haven't gotten any better driving parents to try to assault school board members over the transgender kids in the bathroom, but they still apparently are keeping this stuff secret from parents. New survey from the Associated Press NORC Center for Public Affairs says only one quarter of Americans say the U.S. is the best country in the world. 44% says it's one of the greatest countries in the world with some others. 3 in 10 say there are better countries than the United States. Republican Steve Hilton managed to stave off the magical mystery votes in California, staying in the second spot as both the L.A. mayor's race, Nathia Raman, and Tom Steyer all mysteriously got all of the magical late votes that were coming in and being cured and counted. 84% of the votes have been counted now in the week since the voting ended, and Hilton has 25% of the ballots to Xavier Becerra's 27.7. They will face each other in November. Three more cases of the New World screwworm have been confirmed. This includes one outside of the cluster in Texas that first saw it a few weeks ago. Screwworm is a fly larva that eats living flesh instead of dead material. Three calves and a goat in Texas, and a dog now from neighboring Lee County, New Mexico. The fly has been kept through management tactics into southern Panama for decades now. Israel has halted strikes on Iran at the request of President Trump, according to Channel 12 in Israel. Trump made his request during a phone call yesterday with Israeli Prime Minister Benjamin Netanyahu. They said the conversation was described as polite, and he asked the Israeli Prime Minister to immediately stop shooting. House Minority Leader Hakeem Jeffries said he will not support renewing Section 702 of the FISA Act as long as Bill Pulte remains the Director of National
intelligence. And a judge over the weekend ruled the administration cannot restrict tax credits for wind and solar energy. And those are some of our first things on this Monday morning. The confetti will have barely settled, and the smell of expended fireworks will still be wafting through the air as we head to Las Vegas to kick off the next 250 years of life, liberty, and the pursuit of happiness at Freedom Fest. We are headed out there to visit with some of the great free thinkers in the world. You can find out more, plus get tickets to join us there at Freedom Fest.

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4: President Trump calls corporate media fake news and the enemy of the people. Is he right? 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
3: Burgers and fries, cheddar pies, it was simple and good back then.
4: Still is.
3: Walking in the sand, hand in hand, never thinking that it could end.
4: I mean, you got to read the ingredients better now as we celebrate Pride Month this morning. 434-882-42. What exactly is xanthan gum? And then you get into, the chloral hydrates and all the other. Oh, I know, they're preservatives. How come they preserve everything except the people who eat them? That's a question for you at 434-882-4217. But first, I want to see how gold and silver are doing this morning, and then we'll get into the questions you guys threw at me after this stabbing, this mass stabbing incident in New York City. But with that, James Locke is on the phone with us at 434-882-4217 and at the JCS Gold .com site where you find them each morning. I know it would be easy for me just to go on to jcsgold.com and look up the price of gold and silver, but believe it or not, that's more steps than calling you on the phone, James. So, thank goodness for speed dial. What's going on this morning?
5: Yeah, and the good thing too is jcsgold.com and our live price board is optimized for your smartphone, so it does look like a readable website there right on your phone, which makes it easy as well.
4: So how are we doing this morning? I know we had discounts over the weekend. Did they bounce back on Monday?
5: Yeah, gold and silver are both working on a bounce back, which started yesterday. Gold is currently slightly positive today, up about $5, just a tenth of a percent to $4,334. Silver is up about a half of a percent to $68.49. So both metals still in a little bit of a low area, but bouncing back from the lows over the weekend.
4: Well, that's good news for folks who need it right now. And I guess that's the difference in the clientele. Some folks are needing the gold and silver and that stability once they're into retirement. And who knows? We had a scary story just Saturday morning, came across the wire, and we really should spend some more time on this. But according to a report that came out on Saturday, that the Social Security fund accounts will be insolvent by 2032, 6 years from now. If that's not a reason to go to jcsgold.com right now, I don't know what is, because that's not going to be insolvent anytime soon.
5: No, absolutely not. And gold and silver are just a piece of the puzzle. They're a part of your portfolio. We always say, to have a variety of things and have gold and silver as one of those investments that you build over time. You stack gold and you stack silver. It's an investment that you are in control of, that you hang on to, and you can transfer it all on your own. And if you zoom out there at jcsgold.com, look at our charts, and you zoom out and you see the long-term graph, you can see just exactly the performance of gold and silver over the past 20 years, 10 years, and how it compares to the S&P.
4: Yeah, nobody trying to close a gold show loophole or anything like that, or trying to get a capacity limit on how much gold and silver you can have. I'm not saying they won't try at some point, but for now they haven't done that yet. James, you have a great morning, sir. Thanks for checking in.
5: You too, Joe. Thanks.
4: And you can get with them at 434-979-2646. That translates for those who try to do this stuff. 434-979-COIN. So, mental health. You have to figure this guy on a stabbing spree in New York. If he still had all of his, or any of his marbles, he was only holding on to them with the most tenuous of grips. But what is the responsibility of the community about mental health? And I know, it's with the stabbing like this, you're like, oh, well, where's Mayor Mamdani's call for common sense knife control? Don't push that agenda, because in the United Kingdom, they actually do have knife control. That there are certain knives that you have to show that you're a licensed chef to be able to own. I mean, no, it sounds like fun and frolic. It sounds like you're goofing around when you say, oh, well, where's your common sense knife control? It's out there. It's out there. They have it. But our problem is our self-control. It's not our gun control. It's our self-control. And you say, well, Joe, if somebody's got a mental health disorder, what do you do? How do you deal with that? Like COVID-19, I feel like we sit here and navel gaze while we're wasting time. We're wasting time when we should be digging in with the smartest people in the world to come up with a way that somebody just doesn't decide just on a whim to go off their meds, which is 9 times out of 10. What happens in these cases is somebody has gone off their medication that's kept them, you know, on an even keel. Or perhaps was it, you know, while keeping them from having murderous thoughts, was making them feel horrible in other ways. So at some point they decide, well, you know what, I'm tired of feeling horrible. And believe me, I grew up in the world of Willowbrook Sanitarium and Geraldo Rivera's expose into it. That's a government mental health facility. And for everyone who wants the government to take over medical care, take a look at how well government did when it was left to handle mental health care. You know, ironically, if you drive past where Willowbrook Sanitarium was, there's still a New York State Department of Mental Health Care facility there. Nobody thought that probably is a facility we should repurpose for something else. I guess they figure history's mysteries and you'll forget. It's in Staten Island. It's not far, as a matter of fact, except for the fact that, you know, as the crow flies, Staten Island, not far from Penn Station. But given the fact that nobody wanted to create any transit in between Staten Island and New York, it's woefully difficult to get from New York City to the Staten Island, which technically is one of its 5 boroughs. But we treat these things like we can, you know, here, take a pill. Pop a chocks. And it's all better now. What are we doing about the chemical imbalances that are in our heads? And we certainly, after, you know, faster than you can say, Dr. Mengele, you don't want the government looking into this. Well, you know, he was listening to Joe Thomas yesterday morning. We think he needs some rest and some re-education. I mean, Vladimir Putin does that with his political opponents all the time. He needs some rest. He's fatigued and he's having some mental health issues, so we're going to fix that, quote unquote.
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0: I bring this up because our dear friend, best-selling author and climate realist, Chris Horner, whose story arc begins in the offices of this little art house startup coffee shop back of the napkin little oil and energy company named Enron, and went on to write books such as Red Hot Lies, The Politically Incorrect Guide to Global Warming, and Power Grab, along with what he learned in that pursuit, which is what his final book was, The Liberal War on Transparency, which is a must read as well. But he posted this just this morning, moments ago. And I think this is notable. Against journalism, truth, and freedom, Mr. Pelley was shown the door after 37 years at the Tiffany Network. These are dark days. If they can eliminate in plain sight an institution as central to the survival of the Republic as Mr. Pelley and his carefully chewed spectacles, surely no one is safe. First, they came for the preening powdered popinjays of television news, but I did not speak because I am not a preening powdered popinjay. Invoking a retelling of the great Martin Niemöller poem, and as with this kind of sarcasm that only Chris Horner can wield. If you've never read any of his books, this isn't dry, dust on the armoire kind of climate debunking. This is fun. This is not just saying the emperor has no clothes, but making fun of what you see when the emperor doesn't have any clothes. He and of all the successful people at this narrative, and I'm going to get to why people like he and Mark Morano have been successful, is because they've made it fun to not be part of the climate cult of Beijing Bernie. And if Beijing Bernie is being paid for by the Chi-Coms to push the anti-data center narrative, what else has Beijing Bernie been paid to do? I'm just asking. I mean, is any of Bernie Sanders' other stands up for sale? Highest bidder? Hey, Bernie, I'd like you to promote GLP-1.
1: All right, what's it worth to you?
0: But here's why I think Chris Horner's post on this is so important. Well, number one, I appreciate any post that uses phrases like preening powdered popinjay. I mean, the alliteration is just wonderful alone, but that's who these people are. I mean, these CBS and ABC and NBC, these anchors who I am who I am. I am Anchorman. This short little bit has done more to satirize the popinjays of network news anchors even more than Will Ferrell's first, not second, but first Anchorman movie did. But and if you have you want to have some fun, and any of you who have traveled overseas, you know, in England they don't refer to them as anchors; they are news readers. And I think there's a much more holistic place in society. What do you do there, Scott?
2: I am a news reader.
0: Oh, okay. So you can read.
2: Well, yes.
0: All right. Good luck with that. But Chris's point about the preening popinjays and using Martin Niemöller's poem as a junction point for it is important. Because the climate movement has been, the anti-climate movement, the debunkers, if you will, have been even as moderately successful as we are because of independence in the media. Radio show hosts who could go on the air with Chris Horner and interview him at length at the realities of the things that he caught, not, GE and all the other people whose hands are in the taxpayer cookie jar. So you have to take the good with the bad. You have to have a Scott Pelley in order to have a Joe Thomas. Note how the humble host has inserted himself at some esteem. I know. You chose to listen to the program. I know you hold me in esteem. And it juxtaposes, I asked the folks at Talkers Magazine Friday, I was at their conference, and I laid the wood to FCC commissioners. The question was, if you had a chance to sit down with the FCC commissioner for 5 minutes, what's the one question you would ask them? Or the one thing you would tell them? And I've reiterated for the gathering, to much surprise and applause at the end, what I've told you in the past. Don't muck around with my programming. Don't tell me the government is going to come after me because of my programming. And I had a guy come up to me after the fact and saying, well, you know, Kimmel is just, you know, he's trying to destroy Trump. I said, and Trump's a big guy. He can handle it. I said, guess what? Three-quarters of America have something better to do than even stop in to see what Jimmy Kimmel is doing until Brendan Carr gives him some free publicity. And then they're like, oh, well, a government's going after Kimmel. I mean, don't make this guy out, this hack, out to be George Carlin or Lenny Bruce. That's a defilement of comics and their role in the world. Let the world ignore them, because eventually guys like Jimmy Kimmel will make fun of anyone who isn't them, and they will stop watching. But I said to the fellow, I said, yeah, and what happens when the next guy is president? What happens when Abigail Spanberger, who has had 4 years of listening to my cakehole go on and on about, you know, what's the new nickname? The Senate leader gave her a new nickname, C.I. Abigail. And I'm jealous because I like it. I think it's fun. It's C.I. Abigail. What happens when she has control of the Federal Communications Commission? If you give them the authority to act like they grant you permission to cover the news, then only the people who agree with the administration are going to cover the news or be allowed to. We saw a vestige of this during COVID-19. You wanted to get deplatformed by any social media distribution network? Say the word ivermectin out loud. That's why if you listen to a lot of the conservative talk show hosts, they were just flogging away at remdesivir, which had its own problems, and hydroxychloroquine. But they never talked about ivermectin, which actually, you know what, faster than the L.A. elections officials can cure a ballot, could cure COVID-19. But we weren't in the business of curing COVID-19. And I can say that because Brendan Carr doesn't have the authority to take me off the air. Just like Scott Pelley can lose his job, he shouldn't lose his job because the government says he needs to lose his job any more than Jimmy Kimmel should lose his job because the government targeted all the stations that carry his show. Because somebody could target WCGO in Evanston, Illinois, saying, yeah, I understand you carry Joe Thomas. Well, you know, let me, so we're going to go through your public file with a fine tooth comb and make sure everything matches. And they're going to come down, rain down three felonies a day, as Harvey Silverglate wrote the book, and go after the stations that carry me.
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2: 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Is he right? 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

0: So you know, we had a conversation last week that actually drove somebody to send an email. I know, shock you are. Did they pay taxes on that? What's the postage on that email? Yeah, they're still members of the House. Oh, we should tax. And they're still trying to find a way to deal with taxing and restricting communications of the digital nature. But be that as it may, it brought back to me the old days of the Tea Party. You say, oh, you mean the guys who are running around with tea bags hanging off their hat and Anderson Cooper was grossing me out on TV? Well, yeah, to a degree, sure. But moreover, they were the folks who were saying taxed enough already. Leon writes into JT in the morning radio at gmail.com. I was listening to your podcasts over the weekend. Parentheses, you should do a bigger job of promoting them, Joe. I'm sorry. I mean, I really am. Leon, you expose one of my weaknesses. I do not blow my own horn nearly enough. After spending a Friday full of bombastics, we are the bombastic fantastics, without question. If you get a room full of talk radio show hosts, a quiet conversation is, I don't know, something wishful thinking. But I don't. So if you go to joethomasinthemorning.com, you will find a menu. You can play them. The player's a little clunky to work with there, but there's a menu of links. Handy links takes you right to the distribution nexi of iHeart, Apple Podcasts, whatever you choose, Spotify, and then just subscribe. And they'll get sent right to you when they go up there later in the afternoon. I'm told I need to start posting them earlier in the day. There's all these people with algorithms. I have no rhythm at all, especially algorithm. So, but he goes on to say, I heard your interview with the podcaster named Good, and he made a point that we spend $7 trillion and take in five. I had no idea that was the case. We take in $5 trillion. And, you know, it's a stunning revelation when you think about, you know, the idea that we have a taxing problem. You listen to these dumbasses who will go out there and say, oh, yeah, we're going to go get, it's just like this Rahman woman who looks like the female version of Zohran Mamdani and sure as hell sounds like him, whose role in the L.A. mayor's race is to make Karen Bass look like the common sense alternative. But the idea that even in bad times, we're generating trillions of dollars annually in tax collections. This is fiscal year 2024. We generated $5.1 trillion in tax collections from all the different sources. And we spent seven. And folks like Nithya Raman and Zohran Mamdani and Hakeem Jeffries and Abigail Spanberger will tell you, well, we just need to find a way to get that other $2 trillion out of the damn taxpayers. Guess what? Do the math. If you took every uber wealthy person by their own, and we did this during the Biden administration too, it was some fun because it's always exciting when Joe does math on the radio. Joe, put the public school education down before you hurt someone. But you don't have enough rich people to make up that $2 trillion just to get to even. Regardless of the fact that you, by the time you figured out how to find that extra $2 trillion in tax collections, you're now spending $9 trillion. Because the shade is just in that portion of the sunlight. And with expenditures like this, when you see the fraud, whether it's Congresswoman McCormick or Virginia Senator Louise Lucas, with their hands deeply into the federal cookie jar, you say, well, gosh, oh, man, do we have the clip of Bob Good talking about this? Because we brought up the Social Security insolvency with him.
1: But it seems that the latest charges are that some of these women who he's
0: Graham Plattner conversation there. But moreover, we wanted to ask, he's a financial guy, worked on Wall Street for many years. So when I saw the story that Social Security would be insolvent by the year 2032, I wanted to bring it to his attention to see if he had thoughts about it.
2: Republicans fired up about Susan Collins. Last question, financial guy, you know this stuff inside and out, the value of the dollar. Committee for a Responsible Federal Budget issued a report yesterday saying that the Social Security Retirement Fund is going to become insolvent in 6 years. Triggering an automatic almost 25% cut to benefits. You've warned about the value of the dollar. You've warned about a lot of this stuff. Is there anything that can be done to forestall this insolvency for Social Security?
1: Yes, but there's not hope on the rise. And this should be the issue that we're driving and talking about every day as media personalities, as politically oriented folks, and certainly our elected officials. And Republicans are fumbling, betraying us, failing us on the only issue, the issue that matters most of all. We're spending 40% more than we take in. We're taking in $5 trillion. We're spending $7 trillion. And the snowball effect, the impact, the reason why the affordability crisis is lingering and persistent, why inflation's an issue, interest rates are an issue, and it's not getting better, the Trump economic policies aren't having the effect they did in his first term, is because of that failure. So the next president on his or her term, during his or her term, this crisis will hit.
0: And one of the things he brings up there is the affordability crisis, because all of that money has been printed and is out in circulation devaluing. I was looking at a chart that said since 1960, I think they try to avoid 1964 as the day the Great Society began. But for the sake of our conversation, ever since the establishment of the Great Society, the value of the U.S. dollar has diminished to where a dollar in 1964 only buys 10 cents worth of the same stuff in 2026. Think about that. What you could buy for 10 cents in 1964 now takes a dollar to buy. And that's not a lot of things. So you just extrapolate the math out. It's the fun with math, is you just keep adding things and dividing, and then the coefficient of this cosine and the...
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6: From ABC News, I'm Sherry Preston. CENTCOM has confirmed that two pilots aboard a U.S. Army Apache helicopter were rescued near the Strait of Hormuz after their chopper went down near the coast of Oman. A U.S. official confirming to ABC that the pilots were rescued by an unmanned drone that picked them up and took them to land. President Trump continuing to insist a peace deal with Iran is getting close.
7: What has proven to be a very powerful thing is the blockade. The blockades turned out to be much stronger than bombing. And it was really a combination. It was our initial thrust and then the blockade.
6: The president attending the NBA Finals at Madison Square Garden last night, first sitting president to ever do so. The New York Knicks lost. The perimeter of the garden, where watch parties had been taking place for games 1 and 2, fenced off for security. Number of cases of New World screwworm rising to at least 5, 3 cows, a goat, and a dog.
8: This is Jim Ryan in Dallas-Fort Worth. The plan from U.S. Agriculture Secretary Brooke Rollins is to release sterilized flies into the environment in hopes of disrupting the New World screwworm's reproductive cycle. Texas Agriculture Commissioner Sid Miller is skeptical.
9: If they stick with that plan, we're going to be totally infested.
8: Rollins' response?
10: That is a very unserious comment from a perhaps unserious ag commissioner.
8: Despite an endorsement from President Trump, Miller lost in the March Republican primary to keep his seat. Jim Ryan, ABC News.
6: In the Los Angeles mayor's race, reality star Spencer Pratt overtaken by Democrat Nithya Raman. It's now projected she will head to the runoff to face Karen Bass, not him. Some Republicans are upset over how long it took to count the votes in California. House Speaker Mike Johnson.
11: I'm not saying it's rigged. I'm saying it stinks to high heaven, and everybody knows that.
6: The counting takes so long because so many people vote by mail, and they have to verify each signature to make sure no one's voting twice. California officials say they made it clear they knew it would take this long. 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
12: Hot. Here's the official forecast. Partly sunny today. A chance of rain and thunderstorms at a high of 86. Tonight, showers and thunderstorms likely dropping down to 70. Sunny tomorrow, scattered afternoon showers and thunderstorms at a high of 89. Wednesday night, mostly clear, 72. Thursday, sunny, afternoon showers and thunderstorms at a high of 90. Thursday night, mostly clear, 73 for a low. Friday, showers and thunderstorms and 91. I'm Craig Allen on WGOW.
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0: Thank you for letting us be of service to you. On the radio program that's unabashed about calling itself a radio program, and amongst the content creators, well, I mean, technically, that's what we've been doing since the 20s. But here we are, Dr. Marconi's fever dream and or nightmare, and coming to you, firing the electricity through the air to receivers so that you can do with it as you see fit. You bask in the amplitude or frequency modulation. And we'll tell you what went on last night. Then I'd like to hear how whatever it is that went on last night is impacting you where you are at 434-882-4217 by all means, and by those means, get with us there and tell us how it's hitting you where you are. And you can use that as a text message. Terry did at 434-882-4217, and they wrote, don't see what I did there, Terry, because I don't know. Terry's one of those names. I have three kids with those names. But Terry wrote in and said $7 trillion doesn't seem like a heavy lift for a Marxist. What do you mean there aren't enough rich people to go around? So if you took all the money, and I've got to find the research, if you confiscated all of the money from all of the American uber wealthy, you wouldn't have enough to close this deficit. Because there's not enough of them in the first place. But what's happened is, because 50% of our population is a zero or less contributor to the tax rolls now, it's easier for these democratic socialists like Nithya Raman and Zohran Mamdani and what's the one leading in D.C.? We were just telling you earlier, D.C., the Shar, Wall Street Journal, no, Washington Post, Shar poll has the democratic socialists leading by double digits in the D.C. mayor's race. So this gives the fodder to these folks because now they feel like they have an unquestionable, quote, mandate to go after people's wealth and to confiscate it, even though it wouldn't make a drop in, you know, the most generous bucket if you were. But you know, that being said, we must do our first things this morning so that you know what's going on in the world. Then we can talk. God, gee, just get Joe to shut up. California has managed in a week's time to count all of 84%. And by count, we mean look at, change the answers for, because they're curing them. 84% have now been established as counted. Steve Hilton has held on to his second place, although interestingly enough, all of the votes that had been found or counted in the last 3 days have been going to Nithya Raman and Tom Steyer. Nithya Raman is the, quote, progressive Marxist member of Los Angeles City Council, who has now managed to do the unthinkable and now will be on the ballot in November, making Karen Bass the common sense alternative, finishing with a mysterious 28.6% of the vote. 300,000 votes in the last 5 days appeared, most all of them for Raman, including 43,000 in one day. Spencer Pratt fell to 25.8%. Statistically interesting, neither Pratt nor Bass's vote totals changed notably over the last 2 days, while Raman received most all of those ballots. Federal judge has ruled the Trump administration cannot restrict tax credits for wind and solar energy. House Minority Leader Hakeem Jeffries said he will not let his subservient Democrats in the House support renewing Section 702 of the FISA Act as long as Bill Pulte remains the acting director of national intelligence. More screwworm cases. Screwworm is the fly larva that eats living flesh instead of dead material, gets laid in wounds on cattle. has to heretofore been mostly kept in southern Panama, but now has appeared in Texas. Three more cases, including one in New Mexico now. And President Trump had a phone call which was described as polite with Benjamin Netanyahu, after which the bombardments between both Iran and Israel came to a cease, if you'll use that term regarding the firings there.
1: 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We also support an organ transplant program in conjunction with Duke University Medical Center. 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It's always been important to win, especially when we're helping others.
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0: Having been in New York over the weekend, I wonder that very same thing myself, Charlie. As we celebrate Pride Month here on First Thing Today, at 434-882-4217, send a text message, make a phone call, send an email to jtinthemorningradio@gmail.com. So we were addressing this, and I want to tie a couple of our stories together here because I think they all bear some impact. Of course, while we don't know what it is that drove the last good marble out of the hands of the Penn Station, the Patrick Moynihan Memorial Station, whatever it's called these days, stabber, we know that it was knocked out by something. Meanwhile, another Democratic Socialist surges, and I'm telling you, mark my words, I'm not endorsing, but there's just such taint on Karen Bass that Zithia Mamdani, no. Well, I mean, you know, if you put a mustache on her, she sort of looks like Zorhan Mamdani, doesn't she? The Marxist city councilwoman, and I call her that because I am sure that that bothers her. I am a city council person, whatever. But Zithia Mamdani, the new darling of the Los Angeles Marxists, will go out on a campaign amongst Skid Row and will, by the way, Haley Gomez, if I may just say a couple of nice things about the Daily Signal and the California team. Haley Gomez has done some incredible reporting about Skid Row in Los Angeles, and she just goes there. You know, how many other reporters go into the belly of the beast? Certainly the most notable. You say Skid Row to somebody, and they're thinking, Sebastian Bach, the singer? No, Skid Row, the place in Los Angeles that has been this homeless mecca for generations. But we listen to these people talk about going and getting the rich guy's money. So fun facts for you. Fun facts. Get your fun facts here. Can't tell a day from a night without your fun facts. If you took every dollar from every U.S. billionaire, do you know how much money you would have? Well, let's start with an easier question. Do you know what the U.S. national debt is? Yeah, this goes $38 trillion. And that is why your dollars don't buy so much. This is why that which you could buy for a dime in 1960, it now takes a dollar. So the U.S. debt is $38 trillion, money we owe mostly, believe it or not, to the Social Security, quote, trust fund. 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Chi-coms own a bunch of it. Chi-coms own a good bit of it. But how much of that do you think you would retire if you just took the money from all the wealthy people in America? $6 trillion. Less than a quarter of all the money the U.S. government is in debt. Now, if you went and decided we're going to take all the money from all the rich people in the world, that's still only $19 trillion, or basically half. Plus, now, none of us have jobs because all the people who own the companies we work for are, well, poorer than we are. Good job, guys. Good job. Max coming up with sports. Tom's going to drop some bombs for us. Ken Cuccinelli from the Election Transparency Initiative. I wonder what he feels about the magical mystery votes showing up in L.A. But let me get to you at 434-882-4217. Good morning. You're on the air with Joe. First thing this morning, who's this?
1: Hey, Joe, it's Clark.
0: Morning, Clark. How are you doing, sir?
1: Man, I'm putting along. Another day in paradise, and it's not raining. I can see blue in the sky.
0: Right. Well, these things, I did not know you were challenged for such ways, but you've muddled through.
1: I'll tell you what,
0: You put the mud in muddle, don't you? So what's on your mind?
1: Well, Karen Bass.
0: Uh-huh.
1: The obvious theft. The potential backlash. And the importance of Skid Row to the California theft.
0: Okay.
1: You know how they're doing this?
0: Well, as Spencer Pratt pointed out, mysteriously 43,000 votes showed up in one batch, and that's exactly how many people are homeless in Los Angeles on any given night. Funny that.
1: Well, they send out mail-in ballots to everybody in the state. Now, if you're homeless, you don't have an address for them to send them to. So what they do is they send that to an NGO.
0: Non-government organization, by the way.
1: Yes. And, you know, he thinks the lady doth protest too much because they'd come up with another name for it if it wasn't a government organization.
0: It'd be a government organization.
1: They send it to the NGO, and the NGO facilitates the vote, Joe.
0: Right. Right there.
1: Isn't that a neat word? Facilitate.
0: They're helpers. I mean, they're out there trying to get the disenfranchised a franchise.
1: Right, right. So, the theft mechanism, one of the major ones.
0: Well, what is this?
1: Is in fact the Skid Row folks, and they don't even have to do anything.
0: Sure.
1: Except exist.
0: I mean, Karen Bass. You know, I mean, she only had to give so many of them free teeth. And they didn't vote for her anyway, so shows you.
1: You know what's acceptable identification to get registered to vote in California, Joe?
0: Being there?
1: A prescription drug bottle.
0: And you don't even have to prove it's your name on the bottle?
1: No. You got a prescription drug bottle. Okay, you can register.
0: What if it's for my dog's screw worm?
1: Why shouldn't your dog be allowed to get voted for, Joe?
0: Well, all right,
1: why
0: that's true.
1: Why shouldn't an NGO be allowed to vote for your dog?
0: And I think screwworm is going to wind up becoming a new analogy for what most of these people do. We have a minute left. What does this teach us about what's coming in November?
1: Well, let's go back to Kristen Welker and covering tracks on 2020. The reason they don't want to acknowledge 2020 is because you acknowledge 2020, you kind of got to do something about it, and they want to be able to cheat in 2028.
0: And 2026, I think. Good stuff, Dr. Clark. You have a great morning, sir.
1: Take care.
0: Always do. 434-882-4217. Like I said, Max coming up with his notebook to open for us. Big game last night in the National Basketball Association there.
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0: And it's so hard to choke those words out. Legend in the Atlantic Coast Conference, back when it just used to be schools along the Atlantic Coast. Now it's all Coasts Conference there. 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Director of programming at the Dan Patrick School of Sportscasting at Full Sail University in Florida. And brought to you by his friend Bud Foster and the Lunch Pail Defense Foundation, helping kids get scholarships. Because believe it or not, some kids go to school to learn.
13: Yeah.
0: Now Mac will tell you about all the other ones.
13: Yeah. Let's all right, today is a good day to rant because of the first thing I read this morning. My wife, early call, I had to get to the hospital, but it's changes. All right. San Antonio refused to fold. It's now a 2-1 series. I mean, the Knicks may still win it, but Mike Brown, come on. Shaq said last night in the post game that he had, I think it was Pat Riley told him one time, champions don't complain. I don't care what the foul shot discrepancy is. I don't care. You know, the Spurs 25-32 at the line, the Knicks 18 of 22. They had 8 free throws in the second half. The Spurs shot 24, but then the Knicks had 14 in the first half. Spurs had 8. Somehow it's always going to even out. When you start complaining about whistles or whatever, you got to go back and look at tape and say, were we not aggressive enough? But Mike Brown, of course, took to the, and the first thing he said, he did say, San Antonio, great team. I have no problem with the Spurs winning. However,
14: and I don't think I complain much about officials or, you know, the fairness when it comes to the free throw attempts. San Antonio is a great team. They're a great team. It's going to lower our odds big time if we play game four and in the second half they get 24 free throw attempts to our 8.
13: Hey, Mike Brown, you know, why don't you look at your team? You know, Karl Anthony Towns had 11. You had a couple of other players that couldn't throw it in the ocean, and you want to complain, you know.
0: Well, but there's the thing, though. I mean, I distinctly remember at least one National Basketball Association coach talking about how you get the other team in foul trouble. You don't just wait for the referees to call fouls. You
13: Correct.
0: Force them to call Correct. Fouls.
13: Correct. And you could put Wemby at the line 50 times. I mean, they're killing him, inside. Play the game. It's football anyway. They're constantly, I mean, Karl Anthony Towns normally has Wemby in a bear hug. You literally, it's like holding in football. You could call it every play if you really, really wanted to. Okay. All right. That's part of my rant today. Okay. Now, I understand gambling in sports. If you want to go back to the Black Sox scandal and if you want to go into the Pete Rose thing, okay, I get it. However, yesterday's decision regarding Texas Tech quarterback Brendan Sorsby has rankled several coaches and college decision makers who ought to learn just to stay home, close their door, and shut up. Okay. Sorsby's legal team sued the NCAA for gambling admission when Sorsby was at Indiana and said, yeah, he bet some $90,000 on Hoosier games while he was there. Okay. So then he transfers to Texas Tech and the NCAA says, you're done. You're not going to be able to play at all. So Texas Tech got the legal team put together. And then all of a sudden, Judge Ken Curry, who apparently was retired, he overturned the season ban to a 2-game suspension, the first two of the year. Well, then the high ranking, all these college people, Georgia steps up and Nebraska steps up and they say, we may not schedule Texas Tech for anything. Okay. Hey, Georgia, 25 driving related offenses since January of 23,
0: Ouch.
13: 25 players and staffers with DUIs. Big 12 ADs have called for a conference call this morning. Sonny Dykes was ejected in 2024 in a game against SMU. And then he ripped Michigan for a sign stealing scandal. Hey, Sonny, relax. Nebraska is involved with a battle with the College Sports Commission and name, image, and likeness issues. 18 players sued. They were promised $7.5 million, but a pay-for-play ruling, and the College Sports Commission's, well, the players are appealing. Look, Jim Phillips, hey, how about the way you're putting, you bowed down to Clemson and Florida State because they were getting ready to jump the league, and you guys are worried about Brendan Sorsby. Oh, the game's, how do we know that a game's not going to be fixed when Sorsby plays, or whatever, whatever. Hey, the rest of the college football world needs to shut up. Okay, they need to look at tampering. Why don't you take a look? How many of your coaches are tampering? How many, you know, you've got baseball. When you look at Utah, 2019 men's basketball, 2 years probation. Utah baseball, 1 year. Utah, the Utes, NCAA probation for the baseball team. Look, tampering happens every day. There are a lot of issues, and I'm the first one to say, all right, Sorsby, yeah, you know, it was April 27 the investigation began. In May, he filed the temporary injunction. The NCAA denied his reinstatement position. Texas Tech appealed it. Sorsby granted the injunction. He will be able to play in 2026. There's your timeline, okay? The rest of the world needs to just manage their own house. And when I hear Georgia, oh, we may not play the high and mighty. Are you kidding me? I mean, you might as well have Mike Brown complain about free throws. I mean,
14: but to go 24 free throw attempts in a second half, again, I don't complain much. I never thought I'd see that in an NBA Finals game. And I saw it tonight.
0: I don't complain much, but when I do, I'm drinking Dos Equis.
13: I don't complain much, but when I do, I'm one of the best at it. Oh, my gosh.
0: So, Mac McDonald, by the way, coming to you from the DraftKings at MGM Grand Hotel Sports Desk. I mean, you know,
13: how many conferences, and I looked it up, you know, there are a lot of conferences that are getting FanDuel and DraftKings report, okay?
0: You know, what is this hypocrisy about?
13: I know you got signs up there and about athletes doing this and whatever. This is nothing new, okay? And if you were to really dig deep, somehow you wave a magic wand and all these players come to the front that are actually gambling on games. You know, this is nothing new. And I saw it in 1980. I saw it in 1980 in Charlottesville. You know, it's nothing new. But yeah, I
0: mean, and then you talk about free throws and it's the referee and this is, you know, it's always going to be there because, you know, first off, it's why we go to sporting events. You just reported about the Belmont Stakes in Saratoga.
13: Yeah.
0: at least it's Golden in the same state. But you know, why do we watch horse racing? Because we bet on it.
13: Why you get a chance to play the ponies?
0: Right. Why did baseball become popular? I know the purists hate to say this, but you know, all this Black Sox scandal. Baseball was popular because the Shylocks were out there, putting wagers down on this guy will get a hit, this guy won't.
13: Every NCAA game now on ESPN or whatever website, The Athletic or ESPN or Fox, every college game has got over and under.
0: Sure.
13: They've got the lines published, you know, it's
0: Jimmy the Greek used to do the NFL preview games because he knew all the guys who were taking the action.
13: And it just kills me that Georgia, what they can't, you know, their players are killing people on the highways. Their staff allegedly is getting DUIs and whatever, and you're going to say, well, I don't think we'll schedule.
0: Saying that because they're not allowed to leave the state.
13: Yeah, I mean, we just gone too far. Well, by the way,
0: hello, is this on? Yeah, that was a good line.
13: and give credit to Rocco's Pizza in Omaha. The College World Series is set now, and give them credit because they have a fan jello shot competition in the colors of the teams.
0: That won't go badly at all.
13: No, what fan base is going to win the jello shot competition? You know, come on, have some fun. But are you kidding me? Give Sorsby a chance. All right. I get it. All right. Well, anyway, have a great Tuesday. Right, I know I'm going to laugh the rest of the day. So yeah,
0: the scraping sound you hear is Mac putting his soapbox back under the counter this morning.
13: Yes.
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0: He's done so many things, it almost wastes our time to run them all down for you. So, Renaissance man, and hardly looks a day over 40. There he is. He is now the member of the oldest elected body in the planet, on the planet, and has been pretty esteemed. And several times just steamed. He is Tom Garrett. You follow him on YouTube at Tom Drops Bombs, there where he hosts daily video sessions with an incredible videographer who I want to know how your videographer can animate our governor doing all the things we know she does, but you know, is smart enough not to do it in front of a camera. That's some good animation you got going there, Tom.
1: Well, it's not. I mean, he's actually, and I shouldn't say this, but there are cameras hidden everywhere she goes. And
0: so that's actual
1: none of
0: footage.
1: None of that is actual footage. None of that is computer generated or anything like that.
0: All right.
1: And I wanted to sell you a bridge while I got you.
0: That's right. I wanted to ask you.
1: I'm just lucky to be surrounded by talent is all.
0: Well, that's good, and I'm glad you allow me to stand around with it. I hope some of it rubs off by osmosis. So I wanted to ask you, I wrote a column for Daily Signal yesterday, which either didn't post when they said it did, or it's been taken down already, in which all I did was chronicle June 6th Twitter feed of the leader of the Virginia Senate, Louise Left Eye Lucas. And I've come up with these nicknames because she's apparently become the nickname queen. She wants to reside in 1600 Pennsylvania Avenue and do nickname for nickname with President Trump, referring to our governor as the data center diva and the Speaker of the Virginia House as Amazon Don, because they won't do her bidding in the world of punishing technology companies, not the data centers, but the companies that sell them their technology by going after them for tax revenue there. What does this all indicate? Because it looks like that Virginia is going to hit the rev limiter, going to get to the end of the month with no budget. Is this impasse now impassable because of the name calling?
1: Yeah, I don't know. I was looking at, I want to drive traffic to Garrett in Exile on X or Tom Garrett JR on Twitter or Don't Get Tom Garrett on Facebook, but we're just going to send it to Senator Lucas. I was looking at her Twitter feed. I think 27 days prior to the Supreme Court ruling that they couldn't do what we already told them they couldn't do on redistricting, her post was, "I fill my bong with Republican tears."
0: I mean, I got to give her some credit. When she called our governor C.I. Abigail, I even wrote in my column, I don't feel bad. I'm jealous, too, that I didn't think of C.I. Abigail first. But she
1: if you go back before she started filling her bong so frequently, you can find effusive praise both of Delegate Luke Torian, who chairs the House Appropriations Committee. "What a wonderful friend and a blessing to be able to work with such a fine professional who's always open to my ideas and suggestions, Delegate Luke Torian." And then there's one of my favorites is when she endorsed Abigail, so this is a real picture. I didn't need anybody to help me put this one together. When she endorsed Abigail Spanberger for governor, there's a picture of those two ladies who both look like they're at the peak of fitness, standing with boxing gloves in sort of a custom motto stance before the camera. So I think it's a lot of it is theater, and I think everybody who works with Senator Lucas knows that she's got an eye for, you know, this is really something that we came up with after the November elections 25 when we got beat so badly. In order to win hearts and minds, you have to win eyes and ears. And I think Senator Lucas gets it. And I think that people begrudgingly know that that's who writes the budget, the Senate version of the budget. And so they're going to do what they got to do to work together. And I think it's in one ear, not the other. But at some point, a guy like Don Scott, the Speaker of the House, who has done some stuff and seen some things in his life, may have some ego kick in. I don't know. The thing that's greatly ironic about the data center tax break fight is that three years ago, there was one member of the General Assembly standing on the floor saying, why on earth are we giving tax breaks to companies that are valuated at $2.7 trillion AWS? And I might have a number wrong, but I believe that's correct. $2.7 trillion for Amazon. And nobody, and guess who wrote the Senate version of the budget that year? Louise Lucas. And guess what was in it? Well, tax breaks for data centers. And the member who is railing against tax breaks for $2.7 trillion corporate entities was me. So, I'm glad that Louise is getting around to watching my 3-year-old speeches.
0: Let me ask you about, the budget, and what happens. By the way, Mark texted in, the way to get hearts and minds is kick butts and guts, is what he says. But you can take that as an advice from a listener. But
1: Mark is generally right. We want to kick the crap out of him, but we'd like for everybody else to listen while we're doing it so they know why and go, yeah, he deserved it.
0: Okay, that's good. That's fair. When this comes, I've tried to explain to people what the skinny budget means, because Virginia isn't going to shut down. Although, ironically, I think more of Virginia's government will actually shut down than the U.S. federal government does when there's no budget. Do you have any insight as to what will happen on July 1 if there's no Virginia budget?
1: I hate to say this, not much. I mean, ultimately, I was, President Obama sort of very visibly shut down things that didn't need to shut down, and then put police tape around the entrance to the national parks and stuff, just so that we'd know that it happened. There was a guy from the Charlottesville area who lived 250 years ago, who talked about how the most impactful form of government was closest to home.
0: Right.
1: And his name was Thomas as well.
0: His name Thomas from Charlottesville.
1: When there's a shutdown and there are Republicans in control, which has happened in D.C., but never not once in Virginia, not Republicans controlling. Republicans have never actually had a circular firing squad where they controlled both chambers and the White House and had a shutdown. You could say, oh, well, it happened now. No, it didn't. That was a piece of the budget, and that was because of the rules of the Senate, but it wasn't the government shutdown. But not much will happen on July 1st. Core essential functions, what they're talking about now is a skinny budget where we're doing the core essential function stuff. Right. And so the discretionary spending of the Commonwealth of Virginia is not a huge chunk of it. I think that the greater point is twofold. Number one,
0: well, we'll get number one and two in a moment.
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13: From ABC News, I'm Sherry Preston. Two Army helicopter pilots rescued by a drone near the Strait of Hormuz. ABC Chief Global Affairs Correspondent Martha Raddatz says neither crew member was hurt and that the rescue was the first of its kind.
8: The rescue was carried out by Navy and Air Force assets from what is called Task Force 59, the Navy's first ever drone task force. An unmanned Navy surface vessel, a drone boat, was sent to pick up the downed crew. The crew was able to climb aboard the boat, which then delivered them to shore. All of this happened within 2 hours of the helicopter going down.
13: It's unclear whether the chopper was shot down or whether it was a mechanical problem. More cases of the new world screw worm now detected in New Mexico and Texas. ABC's Jim Ryan's there.
9: Even as U.S. Agriculture Secretary Brooke Rollins returned to her native Texas to address the new world screw worm situation.
14: Just a couple of hours ago, we had an additional confirmation in a goat in Gillespie County, Texas.
9: Bringing to five the number of cases, three of them in cattle. Rollins is confident that it can be contained.
14: This is not a virus. It is not a disease. It is a pest.
9: The plan is to release hundreds of millions of sterilized flies to break the new world screwworm's reproductive cycle. Jim Ryan, ABC News in Dallas-Fort Worth.
13: Police searching for the man involved in the murder of a Penn State senior killed just steps from his Philadelphia home.
15: Billy Schmidt was a 22-year-old digital journalism student, and he was walking home from a local bar after watching the NBA Finals early Saturday morning, one of the men confronting Billy. Billy then pursuing the man on foot. But as they turn the corner, one man throws Billy's cell phone into the street. The other turns around and shoots him.
13: That's ABC's Rhiannon Alley. President Trump attending Game 3 last night at Madison Square Garden, which the Knicks lost. That was a sound as he was shown on the big screen. 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
16: Here's the official forecast. Partly sunny today, a chance of rain and thunderstorms at a high of 86. Tonight, showers and thunderstorms likely dropping down to 70. Sunny tomorrow, scattered afternoon showers and thunderstorms at a high of 89. Wednesday night, mostly clear, 72. Thursday, sunny, afternoon showers and thunderstorms at a high of 90. Thursday night, mostly clear, 73 for a low. Friday, showers and thunderstorms and 91. I'm Craig Allen on WGOW.
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0: Thank you for letting me be of service to you this morning. 434-882-4217. I'll tell you what went on last night, and we'll expect you to have a report on it on my desk by first thing tomorrow morning, Missy. 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You can also use the phone number for a phone call, and we have Tom Garrett, a member of the Virginia House, but also the host of the Tom Drops Bombs video series, shorts, I guess, where you go get them on YouTube. Tom, I wanted to ask you, back when you were in the U.S. House of Representatives, you told us about how these Russian influencers, these bot farms, were creating animus between different sides in 2016, 2017 to gin up riots in places like Charlottesville. There was just a report last week that the CHICOMs, along with Russia Today television network, are behind the anti-data center movement. Since data centers are such a big part of the world right now, and especially the Virginia budget debate, shouldn't this be a front and center kind of story that anyone who's out there, saying data centers are bad, there's a decent chance there's some CHICOM money back there like there was in the 60s when the Russians funded the anti-war movement?
1: You don't have enough time in the segment. So we move away from carbon-based fuels largely because of a narrative which is largely false with relation to environmental impacts. Kyoto and Paris Accords both did not reduce net carbon emissions into our environment. They increased them. What they did is they reduced the heck out of them in the developing world, which starts here in the United States. Energy is the lifeblood by which any industrial or productive society produces. And so the Chinese knew that they were not blessed with the resource wealth that the United States has. They were not blessed with the global influence when this all started that the United States had. And so they created a demand by the United States to wean itself from its most efficient and cost-effective means to produce energy. The data center thing plays into this. We did not have NASA and a space race with the former Soviet Union in order to have a man orbit the Earth or land on the moon, but instead to develop technology for intercontinental ballistic missiles, right? That was the backstory of what NASA was doing, when we were in the space race. And so, too, the data center fight is one for really global dominance as it relates to an ideological structure inside of which the world works. And this is a 30 or 40 year game. They've made our energy far, far more expensive, and now they've weaponized us against data centers. Now, I don't like data centers any more than the next guy. I was the first person to vocally criticize tax breaks for data center developers in the General Assembly. I got the video. That said, a United States who falls far behind China in the AI realm, which is what data centers really are, will not be in a position to defend itself, let alone the free world, from the global elites and the giant communist dictatorships. And I repeat myself, right, because the 1% that the left likes to rail against is in league with anyone who can help the 1% consolidate their power. And right now, if you understand how China actually works, that's China. Yep. Right. Yep. They're a communist society right up until they aren't. Go to Iceland, one of my favorite places to visit on Earth, and look at the number of wealthy Chinese tourists. But how can they do that when they're working for a slave wage on a factory floor? Well, not all of them are.
0: Right. Those aren't the ones you see in Iceland.
1: No, they're not. They're not driving around Iceland poorly. You got a paradigm where the anti-data center fight is really sort of a second Cold War fight between the ideas of freedom and pluralism and democracy and the ideas of totalitarian centralized control. And it's very hard to tell this story. Now, I try to be consistent and honest. Again, I everything I fight for with regard to solar, wind, data, and battery storage is local determination, right? The left is trying to consolidate the approval for all these things at the State Corporation Commission. We're going through this fight right now with the Valley Link power line, where the State Corporation Commission said, hey, rural Virginia, we're going to pave over massive swaths, not literally, but you know, clear cut massive swaths of your land. We're going to put in a 750-ish kV line across your land. And why? Well, the line goes from the site of a proposed energy production source near Lynchburg all the way up towards Loudoun, which is the world's highest concentration of data centers. Loudoun, by the way, benefited to the tune of billions of dollars, and they've done so now at the expense of people in rural Virginia. In one instance, a place where this line's going through, well, an entire county, 10.7 years below the state average life expectancy, double poverty compared to the Commonwealth at large, disproportionately minority community. These are all things that the Democrats say they care about, and all they're doing is making it worse. Yeah, it's like we're on the feudal fief working the crops for the lord of the manor. It's nuts.
0: Well, it is. Tom, we're coming up on a break here, and I appreciate it as always. And we've got the folks from Election Transparency. We're going to talk about the crazy, magical mystery votes that showed up out of Disney's Pirates of the Caribbean ride over the last 2 days. So hang in, and thank you for that. I mean, that was just brilliant. You know, and you and I may disagree on data centers, but you know, in terms of who's getting the tax break, because it's not really the data center that's getting the tax break. It's the computer wholesaler. But thank you, sir. Hang on.
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5: President Trump calls corporate media fake news and the enemy of the people. 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
3: Oh, Charlie, we know you didn't do that. 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Make sure you get yourself a lot of Charlie Pride for Pride Month. Joining us now, as I mentioned, and we'll get back to Tom to let him drop some more bombs in a little bit. But Ken Cuccinelli is with the Election Transparency Initiative, just penned an awesome piece calling out John Thune and some of the Senate leadership regarding their attitude towards FISA and SAVE. And Ken, thank you for joining us. It's electiontransparency.org is where you find him online most days. And I appreciate it. I'm still gobsmacked of how the SAVE Act is not the law of the land now, almost as gobsmacked as I was that we were unable to do repeal and replace of Obamacare once President Trump got elected and Paul Ryan was running the House.
5: How great was for us? Not at all. It got us a tax cut and nothing else. But now we have a We've tested the SAVE Act. It's passed the House twice. The Senate Republicans have problems with it. Well, which Senate Republicans? Well, the neocons do. And so the Murkowski, best way to pass it is, McConnell. The best way to pass it is to attach it to FISA. And you and I wouldn't appreciate FISA. I wouldn't vote for FISA by itself. But if you put the SAVE Act on it, I'd vote for it. Really, I'd feel like I'm voting for the SAVE Act with FISA on it at that point.
3: Well, but your column that you wrote is brilliant because it also points to the national security implications of making sure that only U.S. citizens get on the voter rolls.
5: Yeah. Yeah, radical stuff.
3: You long hair.
5: And it also has a voter ID requirement for the 1/3 of states that don't have that yet with meaningful implementation. You don't just, show your cable bill. And
3: he's not kidding either. We were talking about this earlier that you can get on I think in California, just show a prescription bottle and there's something you want to use for your ID to vote.
5: Yeah, isn't that funny? Yeah, but it's funny except that it's real.
3: Yeah,
5: and the SAVE Act is an immediate improvement across the board.
3: So
5: virtually all elections in the country.
3: I've tried, and the folks will say, but you don't understand, there are unintended consequences. And I've looked all through the SAVE Act for some unintended consequence. Like, remember when we all fell in love with Eric, that software that was supposed to help us clean, and then we discovered that the left was using it to identify vote harvesting prospects. Okay. Fooled us once. So I went looking for that kind of thing in this, and I can't find it anywhere. Am I missing something?
5: You are not. Murkowski has made specific complaints, for instance, about the folks who live up around the Arctic Circle and so forth. But the SAVE Act accounts for that. So it's really just an excuse on her part. And
3: dishonest.
5: It's dishonest. I know that's shocking. at the same time, you get people who I really like Senator Kennedy, who say things like, well, we'll put it on reconciliation. Folks, that's also a lie. There's no spending aspect to the SAVE Act. This is about securing elections and only securing elections.
3: Right.
5: Reconciliation, anything to go on reconciliation has to have a spending component. And any Republican who tells you things like that believes you're stupid. And or at least stupid enough not to know that sort of, you know, inside baseball detail of how the Senate operates. But that's lying. And we're seeing a good bit of that, too.
3: Well, that was a flame up during the night where the president was after Senator Thune to get rid of the parliamentarian, what's her name, McDonough, because she wouldn't do that. She wouldn't come up with a way to allow the SAVE Act to skirt and become reconciliation, right?
5: Correct. To get it through reconciliation, they're going to have to associate it with money. So they'll do something like, you know, create a voter fund or something like that.
3: Oh,
5: and we'll just print more dollars, right? Because we have so many of those.
3: Yes. I mean, at this point, it's 10 cents or 9 cents, the value, right? But that is the future of it. Meanwhile, we're watching, you know, Skid Row turn out in huge numbers. And I love the fact that Skid Row has been the home of the indigent population of Los Angeles since probably before the turn of the century. Just move in there. That's where we've been keeping them forever. Spencer Pratt tweeted, in one night, 43,000 votes appeared for Nithya Mamdani. I'm sorry, that's not her last name. She just looks like a Mamdani. Nithya Raman. And there are 43,000, there was a report just 2 days earlier that there are 43,000 homeless Los Angelinos at any given time at the night. Funny how 43,000 votes just showed up the next morning, there. We gotten so conspiracy driven?
5: Yeah. Well, you know, as Babylon B says, 60% of the conspiracies become true. They have ballot harvesting, and by the way, so do we in Virginia.
3: Yeah, I know. It's horrible.
5: You know, it's legal in Virginia. Youngkin couldn't get rid of it because he had a Democrat legislature.
3: Well, it's the worst part of mail-in balloting is the ballot harvesting, and then you add ballot curing to it.
5: Yes. So,
3: what do we do?
5: And, well, honestly, that's a great question. Unless we want to start trying to use the federal government to impose rules on states we can't win. And I wouldn't recommend that because the other side can do that too. Mm-hmm. Now some people say we should do it because they're going to do it. I'm not in that camp. I do think we should expose all this. And, you know, one of the things in the Spencer Pratt race was the 24,000 ballot dump that didn't have a single Spencer Pratt ballot in it.
3: Yeah.
5: And the statistical likelihood of that, is, you know, that's like hit by an asteroid that we didn't see coming statistical.
3: Right.
5: And that's today before noon.
3: It's amazing.
5: And, yeah. So, you mentioned that you think Nithya Raman is going to win this thing. I mean, it begs the question, how bad do these cities have to get before they'll pull back in some way? I mean, before competence will matter.
3: Well, I mean, I asked that same question. 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

0: President Trump calls corporate media fake news and the enemy of the people. Is he right? It's Brandon Lewis. According to recent surveys, only 3.4% of journalists are Republican. 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

0: Thank you for letting us be of service to you. And by us, I mean me and the people who hang out with me, like you. You can jump in at 434-882-4217. And our friend Tom drops bombs on YouTube on with us. But Kareem writes in, Joe, this, and I'm not sure what this is. See, when I was in English back in the New York City public school system during the good old bankruptcy days, me and the 45 other students in my English class learned that you can't use a pronoun until you've established what the noun is. So, Kareem, I don't know what this refers to. But he does write, and I think it's an interesting thought. Joe, this is why I recommend a group chat for your show. It helps sift the truth out of the junk reports. And he wrote this at 8:14 Eastern, which was about 20 minutes ago. So can somebody tell me what it was, what junk report we were throwing out there? Because we were just chatting with Tom. Are you referring to the fact that we have responsibilities to take breaks here and there so people can do traffic and weather? And, you know, because I know that there is a raging debate in the world of conservative commentary regarding whether or not, you know, radio fails because we have to do things like, I don't know, tell people what the weather is going to be and stuff like that. We have responsibility to the population beyond just the conversation. And there are, you know, and that's where guys like Joe Rogan come along, Kareem, as far as I, you know, will acknowledge. And they'll come in and they, you know, I got my podcast 20 minutes long or 2 hours and 40 minutes long, you know, and it could be any or all of the above because he could just keep going until he's punched himself out. But, you know, radio is a different animal. We've got to serve the needs. We got to, the basics. I remember my first day in Mrs. Rosenberg's, TV studies class at Bayside High School. And I'm sitting there with a freshly minted version of Marshall McLuhan's Understanding Media saying, what have I gotten myself into? And I'm thinking, my God, I thought we were just going to watch TV and write reports about it. And she said, what's the most important part of a newscast? And I raised my hand. Oh. And she said, Mr. Thomas, as if she knew I was going to not give her the answer she wanted. And I said, the traffic and weather reports. And she said, yeah, I guess technically, but you know, oh, Miss Johnson, you know, and she's like, the editorials. And she's like, that's the most important part. And I get it. You love the editorials. I'm doing the editorials for you, but Tom, appreciate you hanging on the line, sir. Kareem, please clarify for me. Go ahead, Tom.
1: Go ahead. Do we?
0: No. Go.
1: Yeah. I would have been done by now. Number one is. Hang on, he made me lose my train of thought. The first thing that any legislator should ask themselves when they're voting on anything is this appropriate for government to be doing at this level, right? And so because the state and federal government have got their fingers in so many pies where they don't belong, you have a lot of things that we just aren't, they're not core essential functions. And so this shines a light on that. But the second thing is, who are we electing to do this job? First of all, most people aren't asking themselves, is this an appropriate function of government at the state or federal or local level, depending upon where we're electing them. And that to me is why we should start winning elections. These people have no idea what they're doing. They can't agree with us, but what's more, they can't agree with each other. And there's so much pride and ego here that they don't care who suffers in order for them to win the Twitter debate. And that's dangerous and tragically all too true.
0: Now, I'm going to drag California into this. Because I worry that because our energy policy is tied to California, we're going to see our electoral policies and things like that start to export from the land of fruits and nuts, the wonderful state of California. You look at what you were talking about, the Twitter debates and things like that devolving into these eye-poking contests. Do you see more of that happening nationwide and certainly coming home to roost here in Virginia?
1: So there's a movie that came out probably 20 years ago called Idiocracy.
0: Oh, that's one of my favorites. Yeah, I thought that was a documentary.
1: Right. It's become a cautionary tale, right? And so I don't like social media. I am working my butt off to do good social media. I'm blessed to be surrounded by a very good team of one that makes me look better than I am. And the reason is that while social media is lowest common denominator messaging, it's messaging. And so if Thomas Paine were to draft Common Sense in 2026, the question becomes, would it be on Substack, Reddit, or Facebook first, right?
0: Right.
1: So this is where we have these debates. The upside is that to the extent that a citizen wishes to be informed, these are ongoing debates in real time, and you can sort of, you know, see how the sausage is made, which I would encourage people to do, even though it's a horribly ugly process, because it's your sausage. The question was, what do I think about the devolution into the Twitter debates? It is where we are, right? So you can take the Rumsfeld rule. You don't go to war with the army you have, but the army you have. This is what we got. So our job now, as people who are rational thinkers and conservatives who understand the foundational principles that created the greatest nation in the history of mankind, our job is to do our job and not complain about where we are. So that's, I'm trying to live in that world and win these fights, even though I wish that the fights were different and we maybe sometimes live in a different world.
0: I know that you have, you know, overcome a lot of things in your life. You know, we got into this rabbit hole a little bit because of the stabbing in New York City on Sunday, but I said, listen, there's a point where some of this name calling and rhetoric that we're using to try to create political victories has real world impacts on people's mental health. Now, I don't know if the guy who lost his grip on his last good marble in New York was doing it because of, you know, politics or not, but we've had plenty of examples over the last few months of people, you know, who have just, you know, had all they can stand, like the guy at the White House correspondence dinner. You just say, you know, this guy is going to ruin X, Y, or Z that you care about, and we have to do something about it. And some people make a bad choice of what it is they want to do about it, Tom.
1: Right. And this is, I would argue, intentional, and it's really frightening. So I can't say a lot of the words that would come to mind, but it is historically accurate to say that we create language that degrades and lessens people when we want to condition others to be willing to kill them. So it was not okay to shoot someone in 1943, but we praised our sons when they shot Nazis, right? And you called them the Hun. There were names for Japanese. There were names for Vietnamese. There are all these derogatory names are meant to dehumanize, and you know, nobody thought it was okay to kill an Italian person, but you could certainly shoot a fascist. And so right. We've been listening for at least since Bush 2 Bush Hitler and all these things, and this is very intentionally done to devalue life and to make it easier to do things that aren't meant to be easy to do. And there are people who have more susceptibility, I would, I guess, gently euphemize, to these sorts of influences. And so when you constantly dehumanize, degrade, denigrate, and lie about the opposition, don't be surprised when people take kinetic action against the opposition. And I try very hard to attack ideas and not people.
0: Yeah, yeah, absolutely.
1: Ideas
0: are crazy.
1: Yeah, but we do ridicule, right? I mean, some of the illustrations, et cetera. But that, again, it's a fine line. And I always try to make sure that at its essence, unless I'm being hyperbolically sort of funny and telling you that all those amazing images at Tom Drops Bombs on YouTube are actual footage, I always try to tell the truth.
0: Well, right? You're not. If you've got Abigail Spanberger throwing a tantrum, it's because, you know, she got angry about something, and you know, so you know, you don't have to see her throw a tantrum if you see the output of it is, you know, a bunch of legislation.
1: And I'm not calling her a Nazi.
0: There are no depictions of it. Thank you, Tom. Tom Drops Bombs on YouTube and, of course, Delegate Tom Garrett on Facebook this morning. 434-882. Ken's still there? All right. Tell him to put the tiramisu down. We're coming back to him from Election Transparency next.
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7: President Trump calls corporate media fake news and the enemy of the people. 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

0: Back to the magical mystery votes that keep showing up. It's like Chicago, only the sun shines more than the wind blows. In Los Angeles, Spencer Pratt falling prey to more magical mystery votes. Ken Cuccinelli from the Election Transparency Initiative. But first, I want to get Charles' email in here. When I heard that President Trump's tariff on H-1B visas was declared a tax and unlawful, a dim bulb lit up in my mostly reptilian brain. I seem to recall that Obamacare's individual mandate or shared responsibility payment was declared a tax and thus A-OK. Is that correct? And is there a similarity between then and now? Well, yes. The similarity is Congress had passed Obamacare. Remember, we have to vote for it before we can read it. Nancy Pelosi walking around swinging her gavel at tea partiers on the lawn of the Capitol building. So therefore it being declared a tax and not a fee by John Roberts made it okay, made it lawful. But because President Trump had executed a mandate on the H-1B visas, that he does not have the taxing authority. So by declaring it a tax, then makes it unlawful there. That's how it rolls there. Ken, we were talking about how bad it has to get in Los Angeles, and I don't know how bad it can get. Skid Row, blessings on a place that's still Skid Row. My partner at DailySignal.com, Haley Gomez, has done some great work on Skid Row in Los Angeles and what's going on there. 43,000 homeless people, then 43,000 ballots show up. I don't know how much worse it has to get. Karen Bass is now the reasonable center of the road candidate compared to Rahman there. But yeah, New York is the best I can think of. Believe me, Ken, it got really bad before Giuliani got elected. And I thought L.A. had to be worse than New York was in 1992.
1: Yeah. I certainly think that's the case. So, but we have an opportunity this week on the FISA piece. Mark Warner's another one, good target. People ought to call both him and Kane. And they, you know, they ought to call their congressman. Morgan Griffith seems likely to cooperate with something like this. I don't know about Ben Klein. I mean, Ben was quite a fighter against the speaker, his own speaker, in the House of Delegates. But I can't think of a time when he has so much as made a peep, much less bucked the leadership position on anything in Congress. I mean, you're closer there than me. Maybe you can name something, but I can't think of anything.
0: And the leadership position,
1: like an awfully good opportunity.
0: yeah. So, but I mean, do we need the John Fettermans of the world to, you know, come over? Because I imagine counting on Thomas Massie to vote for it is left on the last flight to Costa Rica.
1: He doesn't like FISA, and I agree with him on that, but he certainly does like the SAVE Act. And I don't know where he'd come down when you've got both of them balanced against one another.
0: Do we need, though?
1: I mean, that's a trade-off. That's a legislative trade-off, right?
0: Well, that's what I'm saying is you know, how do we get Democrats? Do they have to get in such a bad spot where they're afraid of more Zohran Mamdanis? I just read a Shar poll that said the Democratic Socialist is leading in the Washington, D.C. mayor's race. I mean, these cities are becoming such festering, you know, economic cesspools that the Democratic Socialism.
1: Well, not only socialism fits well there, right? I mean, at least
0: well, it caused it.
1: Conditions for it to.
0: Yeah.
1: Yes, exactly. And I don't think the founders anticipated a situation where you have such. I mean, think about grand juries where they won't indict a Democrat, but they will make up crimes against a Republican. That's pretty dangerous.
0: Oh, absolutely.
1: These are our centers of power in every state.
0: Well, is this, you're talking about the founders, and here we are, you know, a month away from July 4th. You know, one of the things I pointed to for a time, and you know, is the perversion of the Commerce Clause that gives the federal government so much power over so many aspects of our economy. I mean, is that one of the first things we're going to have to unplug at some place if we're going to ever get it back?
1: Well, I don't know. I really don't know. I'm encouraged by what I see as an expansion of faith among younger people, particularly among younger True. Men.
0: Yeah,
1: I say that because I think we're kind of more thick-headed on things like that. And to see that turn around, I mean, look, the founders didn't think they could win without God. They thought he played a role in it. And I'm not sure we can turn this around without God. So, you know,
0: call your congressman.
1: Pray. Call your congressman. Right. But pray.
0: And pray for them, you know, and pray for their.
1: Well,
0: their
1: no, that's certainly true, including the ones you don't like.
0: And we were going down, you talked about Mark Warner, Ken, then there's, you know, Michael Bennett and John Hickenlooper in Colorado, Rick Scott in Florida. That's another one that, you know, you probably could use some encouragement. Ashley Moody, she's terrific. But, you know, these folks need encouragement wherever you are. I mean, call Adam Schiff. You know, maybe he would, you know, actually go do that. You know, you never know. Broken clock is right twice a day, but electiontransparency.org is where it is. Go read his piece on if FISA is a must pass, why isn't the SAVE Act? And I thank you for answering my question. What is it? There is nothing in the SAVE Act except for the fact that these folks, like, I hate to say it, Marjorie Taylor Greene, for our friends in Dalton, Georgia, realized, oh, crap, my husband's contracting company is going to have to charge a lot more for its contracting jobs because we're hiring American citizens. Hello, McFly. You know that, and you know that's where it becomes the problem. Is that, you know, we're dealing in self-interest anyway. Ken, I appreciate it, sir. You have a great morning.
1: All right, you too. Bye.
0: And 434-882-4217 until tomorrow morning at 5 Eastern. You be bright, I'll be early, and I am Joe Thomas here on the Talk Media Network. A blessing to serve you. Until then, so long, and thanks for all the fish.
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5: From ABC News, I'm Sherry Preston. For the first time ever, two pilots have been saved by an unmanned drone boat. Their chopper went down near the Strait of Hormuz. The crew was able to climb aboard the unmanned boat, which then delivered them to shore. ABC Chief Global Affairs Correspondent Martha Raddatz is in Jerusalem.
6: We do not know whether this helicopter was shot down or whether this was mechanical difficulty, but these Apache helicopters have been aggressively patrolling the Strait of Hormuz looking for Iranian small boats. This comes in a part of a very high tension, and it has gone back down again in the last few days.
5: President Trump telling ABC News he warned Israeli Prime Minister Benjamin Netanyahu not to hurt his efforts to get a peace deal through with Iran. The president talking with ABC's Jonathan Carl by phone.
7: He said that he told Netanyahu, you know, do what's in your best judgment, but don't hurt the deal. I don't want the deal to be hurt. And clearly Trump felt that an Israeli counterstrike would hurt the deal. But the Israelis went through and struck again. The president had a subsequent conversation with Netanyahu, and that eventually led to where we are now, which is both sides actually did stop.
5: Sources say Speaker of the House Mike Johnson is scheduled to meet with the president today at the White House to discuss the naming of Bill Pulte as acting director of national intelligence. Several members of Congress have revolted over the pick, which has thrown a wrench into momentum to reauthorize the Foreign Intelligence Surveillance Act, or FISA. Grocery chain Kroger will pay $1 million to settle a false advertising lawsuit alleging the company was incorrectly reporting calorie counts on its Kroger-branded products. A new CDC report is suggesting a correlation between the invention of the iPhone and declining birth rates in the United States. Researchers say there's been a 23% drop in fertility rates since the year the iPhone was released in 2007. This is ABC News.
8: 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This is Jed Mescott. A Hamilton County criminal court jury found the driver in the tragic Fraser Avenue crash guilty of all charges, including two counts of vehicular homicide. Randy Vega will be sentenced in August. A new report out shows Tennessee classrooms are losing teachers at a higher rate than any other state in the nation. All this from the National Education Association. The report found Tennessee saw the largest percentage decline in its teacher workforce between 2023 and 24 and 24 and 25 school years, losing more than 7,400 teachers. Speaking of schools, at the Hamilton County School Board meeting, elementary and middle school students would no longer be assigned a computer device to take home next school year under a new policy that must be voted on next week. The policy is the result of a new state law meant to reduce students' screen time. In business news, the Hamilton County Planning Commission denied two requests. One was to build an outdoor sports training facility on East Brainerd Road. The other, a commercial development on two-lane Staniford Gap Road.
9: Here's the official forecast. Partly sunny today, a chance of rain and thunderstorms at a high of 86. Tonight, showers and thunderstorms likely dropping down to 70. Sunny tomorrow, scattered afternoon showers and thunderstorms at a high of 89. Wednesday night, mostly clear, 72. Thursday, sunny, afternoon showers and thunderstorms at a high of 90. Thursday night, mostly clear, 73 for a low. Friday, showers and thunderstorms and 91. I'm Craig Allen on WGOW.
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11: Trump's White House UFC fight is this weekend, and meteorologists are warning that there could be thunderstorms and lightning during the event. So if you're keeping track, they're worried about bugs and now thunderstorms and lightning. Right now, God is like, besides turning the reflecting pool red, I'm not sure what other signs to send here. What do I... Don't do this.
12: It's interesting. The left suddenly believes in God when they find it fun to use God to mock Trump. How convenient, as the Saturday Night Live church lady would have said. Welcome to Tuesday on the Chris Plant Show. Chris is on vacation. I'm Mike Opelka. I'll be here, and hopefully we'll get through all the news. Very interesting 21 hours since we were last together. And I thank you for joining us. We'll try, as I said, to get to all of the news yesterday. And there was serious, really serious news locally and in the Middle East. There was stupid news out of the Trump-hating faction in this country, which you know where it resides. Mostly on network television and in the blue states and on The View. So we'll get to that. Last night, the sporting event, the biggest sporting event in the country. No, it wasn't a WNBA game. It was the third game of the NBA Finals in New York City. I know we're not a sports talk station, but when the President of the United States shows up at an NBA Finals game, it's news. Donald Trump, lifetime New York Knicks fan, showed up. And the networks that dislike Trump were wringing their hands, saying that all of the precautions were going to cause it to be an absolute disaster for the fans. It was going to ruin it for the fans. Well, I watched the game. I don't know if you watched the game, but if you were watching the pregame, when they have the shoot-around, the players were actually shooting around in front of an entirely full Madison Square Garden. The garden was jam-packed, so nobody had a problem getting in. Nobody had a problem dealing with the security stuff. So you guys who are saying that Trump is causing the problems, or saying that Trump, that God is giving warnings about Trump, please, can we give it a rest? The left can't give it a rest. They can't. They were all over this yesterday. One of the things, as I said, I mentioned The View. The View, how do we even give them credibility that they are in the ABC News department? They're part of the division of ABC Television. There's the news division and the entertainment division. The View inside of the news division. So the money they make comes out of the news division. It's not news. It's opinion. And some of it is not entertaining. But yesterday, just like it was Jimmy Fallon equating some sort of God interference in Trump's activities, the ABC News harpies on The View equated Trump to Satan himself.
13: But you have to understand something, and this is what's making Trump furious. He is furious that the people he endorsed are losing. Well, getting the endorsement of Donald Trump in California is like being endorsed by Satan when a cardinal wants to be elected. It does not help you.
12: Well, the Ana Navarro person who has serious TDS, Ana Navarro, talking about Donald Trump's endorsement is like being endorsed by Satan. So she's comparing him to Satan. She's saying that Donald Trump is Satan. Are you kidding me? The most disturbing thing about that, I think, though, is the reaction of the audience. They clap. The View audience claps. Now, I do know, because it is a live show, I've attended a couple of View, I was going to say tapings, but it's all live. I've attended a couple episodes of The View in the audience, and they actually have applause signs to trigger the audience. So when Ana Navarro makes her statement, I'm sure they lit the signs so the sheep in the audience could clap. Listen, they were completely enthralled with her take comparing the president of the United States to Satan himself, clapping like dutiful little sheep. Sheeple, I guess.
13: Satan, when a cardinal wants to be elected, they're just not healthy.
12: Yeah, the cheering.
13: And if Steve Hilton ends up, the Trump-endorsed candidate in California, ends up being in the general against Javier Becerra, Javier Becerra will likely win because people in California loathe Donald Trump.
12: Loathe Donald Trump. Yeah, she has severe TDS, but comparing the president of the United States to Satan, I'm sorry, you're just stepping over the bounds, and it's really just to get attention, trying to call attention to yourself. Now, the same episode of The View was very interestingly enough a little bit fair yesterday. For the last couple of years, Whoopi Goldberg, the queen bee on that show, has not said Donald Trump's name. She won't say it. It's if she's worried she's going to summon the devil. She keeps saying things like, that man. She won't say Donald Trump's name. Not at all. So yesterday, when the discussion of the president attending the game came up, she had to say it.
14: I'm sorry. Trump and Mayor Mamdani are Knicks fans and have been. They're New Yorkers. And you can't, there's nothing either one of them can do to change what's happening in this city for this team. Mm. They can't, you know, they're there. Okay,
15: some
14: there's a lot
15: jinx
14: of,
15: us?
14: There's a lot
15: no,
14: of,
15: no,
14: you
15: no,
14: know
15: no.
14: what? I don't think anything can jinx anything. I think these guys are on a mission.
13: They are on a mission.
14: On a mission. They're like the Blues Brothers.
12: So they're on a mission from God. Again, a reference to deity. It's very interesting. Whoopi Goldberg, who would twist herself into pretzels before she would say Donald Trump's name, actually said it and mispronounced Mamdani's name. She called him Mamdami. Easy to understand because it's not an easy name to say. But Whoopi Goldberg came out and said, if you're a Knicks fan, you should be allowed to go. That's okay.
14: And I think anybody who is a Knicks fan should be there. You earn the right as a Knicks fan. I don't care who you are. I don't have to like you. I don't have to dig your logistical nightmare. You know what?
13: Yes.
14: If I was as big as them, I'd still be going. You think that people don't see the people
13: then?
14: Whoopi
13: Goldberg.
14: But you know what?
12: And there's the butt kissing. Whoopi says if I were as big as they were, I'd still be going to the game. And one of the little ladies in waiting has to announce, you're bigger than they are. You're Whoopi Goldberg. Spare me. Spare me. There's more about this. We have to get into some of the angry predictions about what happens if the Knicks lose, which is kind of funny because Stephen A. Smith made a statement yesterday, and we'll have to give you the president's reaction.

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0: some kind of conspiracy.
1: No, I'm not trying to say it's a conspiracy. What I pointed out was not how much he paid for it. What I was pointing out, because when you buy a ticket directly from the venue, it's generally cheaper than when you buy it from Ticketmaster. That's how that works. And they were trying to say, when did those tickets become available? That was the question that kept getting asked. It wasn't about the cost. It was about the when. Because the when matters. And it matters to those people. I was happy they did that. Sometimes you don't look for problems where they don't exist, Reed, and life is better. But thank you for calling. 888-630-9625. It's Mike Opelka in for Chris Plant on The Chris Plant Show.
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1: Welcome back to the Chris Plant Show. Chris is on vacation this week. Mike Opelka sitting in. Thanks to everybody's tuning in. And Tim Miller just wrote me, I asked the question, sent me a message on social media, retired military guy. I love hearing from all the military people out there. But Tim said, I saw real Donald Trump at the game. And it looked like he closed his eyes, but it didn't look like he was sleeping. It looked like he was finally able to relax, which I was glad to see. And then I saw him turn to talk to someone on his right, which he did. So the people are saying he's asleep. Now, the left is still all up in arms over President Trump being at the event. And last night, Rachel Maddow used a portion of her show to highlight what she thought was happening, especially talking about when the president was being booed as he arrived, his motorcade arrived.
12: Do you want to see the warm, warm welcome the President of the United States got tonight? When he decided to pretend to be a basketball fan because he wanted to go to the NBA finals in New York tonight. You want to see how much New Yorkers appreciated Donald Trump making them all come to the game hours early, forcing everyone to go through tons of extra screening? When they're waving at you with just one finger, it doesn't mean the same as another kind of wave.
1: Ouch. Oh, my goodness. How dare anyone in New York ever experience a person using the middle finger? Really? Come on. Let's be honest. There's 17% of the people who live in that part of the country voted for Donald Trump. Are you shocked? There's more madness for Maddow and more untruthful statements. We'll break them down and show you the real truth just around the corner. It's Mike Opelka in for Chris Plant on The Chris Plant Show.
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5: It is the Chris Plant Show. Welcome back. Mike Opelka in for Chris Plant this week as he's vacationing, trying to get to everything, and thanking all of you for being here. You're welcome to join us. 888-630-9625. Jasmine's on the phones. Michael Piercy keeping me on the rails, or trying to. We've been talking about some of the controversy, alleged controversy, about President Trump attending the NBA Finals game last night. The Knicks lost for the first time in the postseason this year. And some people are blaming him, Stephen A. Smith blaming him. And there are a lot of people that are questioning whether or not the president was booed or cheered during the national anthem when the camera showed him on the television and also on the gondola video in the garden. He was saluting, at least he was standing and saluting there nicely as the commander-in-chief. Thought that was very cool. There were cheers, there were boos, but if you're a member of the left side of the mainstream media, all you hear when you see President Trump is booing. It's got to be some kind of reaction that is constant among all of those who dislike the guy, all the people suffering from TDS. I imagine if you go in for a TDS evaluation, you know, they hold up a picture of President Trump, and if you immediately start booing or say you're hearing booing in your head, that's one of the indicators, one of the symptoms. Rachel Maddow was talking about this last night, talked about how some of the people in the streets of New York reacted to the president's motorcade arriving with booing and flipping the bird. There are other videos that you can see online from several different conservative social media outlets that say people were cheering, and there are parts of New York that would cheer. Absolutely. It's the president of the United States. So Rachel Maddow then went on and on about the hatred shown to the president. Cut 16, please.
6: Big New York welcome tonight to President Donald Trump at the Knicks-Spurs NBA Finals game. Trump likes to claim that New York loves him. New York does not. In Manhattan, for the record, Donald Trump and J.D. Vance got 17% of the vote in the presidential election in 2024. Not 70%, 17%. Which means, given the choice between Donald Trump and allowing yourself to be pooped upon by the big drops of greasy water that drip out of the back of window-mounted air conditioners onto the sidewalk in the summer, I think New Yorkers would have to think hard about it. Not sure which one seems worse.
5: What a lovely image. As someone who lived in New York City in Manhattan for 20-plus years, I do know the breakdown. Maddow saying that Trump got 17% of the vote in New York City in the five boroughs. Well, that kind of tracks, because there are only eight Democrats for every registered Republican. So that kind of works right along that line. If you're a Republican, there are eight Democrats to counter you there. And Rachel Maddow couldn't wait to play the clip of the president being booed during the national anthem.
6: Do you want to see him arriving at the Garden one more time? Just one more time? Here it is.
5: We should play the arrival again, too.
6: Donald Trump being lustily booed when he arrived at the venue tonight in New York. This was him being booed inside the venue when people spotted him during the national anthem.

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10: And welcome back to the Chris Plant Show. Mike Opelka in for Chris Plant. Boy, there's a lot of stuff going on today. And there are more and more people who are upset about Donald Trump showing up at the Knicks game, which makes me happy, because if you could get them all angry about the president actually having a life, remember how Joe Biden just spent time at the beach? What they never showed you was how much of the beach in lower Delaware was blocked off because they had to protect Joe laying down on the beach. Maddening. I'm really focused on the fraud. I do hope the vice president hits home run after home run after home run in the fraud czar role he has taken on. So we'll keep watching that. Steve is calling from Miami. Miami, Oklahoma, Steve? That's what it says on my screen. I didn't know there was a Miami in Oklahoma. I knew there's one in Ohio and one in Florida, of course. Are you in Oklahoma? Steve, are you with us?
11: Well, yeah. For some reason, I was hearing you and somebody else coming through. It's spelled like everybody down in Florida call it Miami, but here in Oklahoma, we pronounce it as Miami. That's the name of the tribe the city was named for.
10: Really? I did not know that. So is Miami, Florida also an Indian tribe name?
11: No. In fact, if you put me on the spot, there is an actual native tongue for how to pronounce it, but it's, as they say here in Oklahoma, too many moons have passed. I can't remember how to say it. I never did say it very well.
10: That's okay. Many moons ago. You're calling about the Minnesota and the fraud. What's your thought, Steve?
11: Well, my thought is, why can't we, or the vice president, Mr. Vance, get the State Department or whoever we need to get and try to recover some of that stolen money that was taken to, I believe, Somaliland, you know.
10: Yeah, that would be, because they do know that there was money regularly going out of the Minneapolis airports and headed directly internationally, and it's a lot of money that was going out. I know also because we watched Dr. Oz, who heads up CMS, part of the Medicare system, has shut off the faucet of money unless people can prove that they are legitimate providers of health care, whether it's the hospice services they found that were fake in California or the fraudulent medical services in Minnesota. So I know they're at least shutting off the spigots, but I like the way you think, Steve, because we need to get back some of that stuff. We need to get back some of the Ferraris and Mercedes that were bought and some of the bank accounts and houses that were built, and that money needs to go back into the treasury. It is disgusting to me. It's infuriating to me as well. So until we see the perp walks, though, Steve, I'm not going to be happy. Until we see people going to prison, it's going to infuriate me. We should talk about it. I will play the clip that shows you just how widespread the fraud is. It's not just Medicare and Medicaid and some of the crazy numbers you've seen. There are a whole lot of dead people getting health care benefits and getting food supplements. It's truly unbelievable. It's Michael Pelka in for Chris Plant on The Chris Plant Show.
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11: U.S. Attorney Bill Assayley was a guest on Glenn Beck's program, and Glenn asked him about pending charges for any sort of California fraudsters. And Bill's answer, I found very fascinating.
13: I will just say it will be election fraud charges in the next I hate to put timelines on things, but 1 to 2 months, I believe we need the some of these results to be certified so we can prove some of the allegations. But we will be charging some people. I can't get in too much, and mostly, Glenn, I mean, it's not just DOJ rules, but we also want to protect innocent people. If we get something wrong, want someone to be tainted with the with the stain of an investigation until we're able to prove that in court. So I can't get into too much, but just know that this at this point right now, we're wide open for investigations. If anyone knows anything, direct evidence. I know people have theories and they have ideas, what we need right now are witnesses. If you've witnessed anything, if someone voted in your name and you found out someone voted for you, we want to know about that. If you saw someone collecting ballots in a suspicious way or doing something odd with ballots, we want to know about that. Those are the kind of things we need direct evidence of right now so we can launch into deeper investigation.
11: And that's because the world that he deals with is evidence of crimes so that he can prosecute them. It's perfectly good to have all sorts of theories and criticisms. I've got plenty of those. But if you've got direct evidence, that, especially if it involves you as a voter, like, hey, somebody voted in my name, and you're in L.A., you're in California, contact Bill Esaly. Let him know. Contact the U.S. Attorney's Office there. Let them know. That, by the way, that also goes for anywhere in the country, not just California. If there's evidence that you see, especially if you're involved, somebody stole your vote, contact your U.S. Attorney's Office. Let them know, because we've got to put a stop to this wherever it happens. And one way to do that is to hold people criminally accountable. Now, I find this very interesting that he says, this is one of those things where he's trying to basically let people like you and me know, like, don't worry, we're on this. I can't get into too many details. That's the nature of a criminal procedure. But it's going to be in the next 1 or 2 months. He goes, I hate putting timelines out there like that because I don't want to mislead you about this. But I think it's going to be the next 1 or 2 months we'll be able to bring charges here, which means they've got massive amounts of evidence in front of them to begin with. That's why he can speak with such confidence about this. And that's an interesting timeline. You know why? It puts us well ahead of November, or at least meaningfully ahead of November. If you can start putting handcuffs on people who are fraudsters in advance of that November election, you can shut down some of the nonsense as Steve Hilton makes a historic run now to potentially become the next governor of California. That's a big, big deal. So Bill Esaly with some very fascinating information. You know, it's not like California and fraud are somehow or like oil and water. They go together really, really typically. I mean, we just saw a woman prosecuted a few weeks ago, just arrested. She's being prosecuted because she was going to pay homeless drug addicts to register to vote at her home address. That was all caught on James O'Keefe's cameras. And that actually resulted in a real indictment, a real case against her. That's in California. Or that's what Kristen Welker would call no evidence.
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23: From ABC News, I'm Wayne Cabot. Just now, President Trump said the U.S. must respond, saying that Iran, he's been told by the military, Iran is responsible for the downing of U.S. Apache helicopter near the Strait of Hormuz today. Jeep recalling more than a million vehicles because they could catch fire.
24: 1.3 million Jeep Wranglers are now under recall, with Jeep urging owners to park outside and away from structures because the trucks might catch fire. It's all been tied to the electrical wiring around the hydraulic power steering, which could overheat. Jeep says it's even a risk if the car is off and in park. Parent company Stellantis says it's been tied to more than 70 fires and one injury. The recall also applies to the Gladiator, the pickup truck version of the Wrangler. Mike DeBusky, ABC News.
23: There are primary elections happening in four states across the country today, but a lot of the focus is on Maine. That's where the Senate race featuring Graham Plattner has garnered a lot of attention.
25: That is going to decide who will face off with incumbent Republican Senator Susan Collins in one of the most watched races this cycle. The race comes as Democratic candidate Graham Plattner faces renewed questions after the New York Times reported several former girlfriends described what they called unsettling behavior. Plattner has strongly denied any violence.
23: Nick Reiner, son of Rob Reiner, is seeking funds from a trust that his parents established for him. He says he needs that money because he needs to defend himself from charges that he killed his parents. The House Oversight Committee today hearing more about Jeffrey Epstein and how he operated. The witness worked for him for more than 18 years. Leslie Groff, executive assistant, her name appears in the Epstein file, returns more than 150,000 times. You're listening to ABC News.
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27: This is Jed Mescott. A Hamilton County criminal court jury found the driver in the tragic Fraser Avenue crash guilty of all charges, including two counts of vehicular homicide. Randy Vega will be sentenced in August. At the Hamilton County School Board meeting, elementary and middle school students would no longer be assigned a computer device to take home next school year under a new policy that must be voted on next week. The policy is the result of a new state law meant to reduce students' screen time. In business news, the Hamilton County Planning Commission denied two requests. One was to build an outdoor sports training facility on East Brainerd Road. The other, a commercial development on two-lane Stanifer Gap Road. A new report out shows Tennessee classrooms are losing teachers at a higher rate than any other state in the nation. All this from the National Education Association. The report found Tennessee saw the largest percentage decline in its teacher workforce between 2023 and 24 and 24 and 25 school years, losing more than 7,400 teachers.
1: Here's the official forecast. Partly sunny today, a chance of rain and thunderstorms at a high of 86. Tonight, showers and thunderstorms likely dropping down to 70. Sunny tomorrow, scattered afternoon showers and thunderstorms at a high of 89. Wednesday night, mostly clear, 72. Thursday, sunny, afternoon showers and thunderstorms at a high of 90. Thursday night, mostly clear, 73 for a low. Friday, showers and thunderstorms and 91. I'm Craig Allen on WGOW.
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11: Okay, 844-484-3872, 844-4-THE-USA. 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The final moments in the Carmelo Anthony murder trial happening right now. Closing arguments have concluded. That case has just been heart-wrenching to observe, because it involves the stabbing death of 17-year-old Austin Metcalf in 2025 by another high school track competitor at the time called Carmelo Anthony. Anthony was carrying a knife on him. He walks into the track tent. Anyone who's ever gone to like a track meets or these competitions knows that each of the teams usually will assemble a little tent for their team, and that's where they gather in between events. And Carmelo Anthony just decides to stroll into a competitor's tent, and he starts causing trouble inside of the tent by every witness's account. And it ends with him stabbing Austin Metcalf in the heart. Now, there's no one disputing those facts. Nobody. Not even the defense. They're not disputing the fact that Carmelo Anthony stabbed him in the heart, and he stands accused, rightfully so, of murder for those decisions. His defense, insofar as he's even attempted to summon one, his legal team, has been that it was self-defense. Self-defense? Was Austin Metcalf armed? Did he have a deadly weapon? Was he trying to kill you? You stabbed him in the heart? I don't even know how you thought that this was a good idea to bring this to trial. And yet here we are. As Austin Metcalf's family has to relive the horrors of these moments. In fact, I saw some of the reporting here, Jim, apparently said that during the most excruciating moments of the trial, the judge, I think, asked Austin Metcalf's family to go ahead and step out of the courtroom so they could go through some of the details. Just really horrific stuff. And now we wait. And for the jury. And, you know, there's a lot to be said here. The left has tried to turn this into another predicate for race riots in the United States. Let's be honest about what they're doing. They take a case like this where Carmelo Anthony is black, Austin Metcalf is white, and they've tried to turn this into a gigantic racial division moment in the United States. And my sense is that the American people are done with that crap, that we're looking to make sure that we're safeguarded against it. We don't want to fall for that garbage. We don't want destruction and rioting. We don't want to inject race into these things where that's not the factor. And maybe it was. Maybe it's a motivating factor for Carmelo Anthony stabbing Austin Metcalf, but it should not be a motivating factor for people to destroy their own country. It's just disgusting. Some of the commentary about the trial has been like, well, there's no black jurors. This is very unfair. There are no black jurors, which misses a whole bunch of details about the way that this jury was assembled. First of all, the jurors are not all white. You know this, right? There's plenty of minority jurors, racial minority jurors on the jury. They're not black, though. And why is that? Why did that happen? Well, it wasn't for a lack of trying. There were a bunch of would-be jurors in the jury pool who were black, who were asked all sorts of questions about their ability to render a fair judgment in this trial. And the reports indicate that they admitted, some of them did, that they couldn't be fair jurors because they couldn't rule against a black defendant. They admitted that, which was good. Points for honesty. But that amounts to what you would refer to as prejudging the case or prejudice. They had a racial prejudice, and that was sussed out during the proceedings to try and assemble this jury. And as a result, they're not on the jury. What do you want to happen? You want people to be on the jury who render unfair judgment on the basis of skin color? Hell no. It's not a legitimate justice system if you do that. So it seems like, as far as we can tell from a distance, that the court has worked pretty earnestly to make sure that the law is followed here and that a fair trial is underway for Carmelo Anthony. And this trial has been a disaster for the defense, a total disaster. I mean, if your goal is to keep Carmelo Anthony out of jail, it doesn't look like that's going to happen. We'll see. I mean, we've seen surprises before, but it doesn't look like that's going to happen, especially because yesterday a defense witness over the weekend, a defense witness was called who came in. I've got a report here from the Daily Caller. Carmelo Anthony's claims that he stabbed a Texas teen in self-defense may be falling apart. They've been falling apart throughout the whole trial. After a witness called by his own lawyers changed their tune, Collin County prosecutors rested their case against the 19-year-old on Saturday after calling up 21 witnesses, 21 of them, to testify about 17-year-old Austin Metcalf's fatal stabbing at that April 2025 high school track meet. Anthony was the aggressor, nobody disputes this, throughout the deadly altercation, entering a school sports team's tent where Metcalf was, cursing and taunting those who asked him to leave, and killing Metcalf with a knife after Metcalf pushed him, witnesses reportedly testified. So I have this right. So Carmelo Anthony comes in. He's not his tent. He's acting belligerent. And one of the high school kids pushes him away. That's Austin Metcalf. And Anthony responds by stabbing him in the heart. Even if that sequence of events is all entirely authentic, where it's like this guy, Metcalf, pushes him back. A push is not a justification for a stab. You see what I'm saying? This doesn't satisfy in any sense genuine self-defense. You don't get to stab somebody in the heart because they pushed you. That's not in any way legitimate. His life was not being threatened by Austin Metcalf, and he stabs him.
3: Can I add some context?
11: Yeah, please.
3: So he was in the tent, and he wasn't supposed to be there, and they asked him to leave like 15 times, and he refused. And then he basically taunted them and said, make me see what happens. And when Metcalf went and approached him, he told him, you got to leave. The guy said, don't touch me. If you touch me, you're going to see what's going to happen. And I mean, so obviously right there, he's threatening him. And then Austin pushed him to try and get him out of the tent. And that's when the stabbing happened.
11: Who raised this child? Who raised this kid that he thinks that this is appropriate behavior in any sense throughout all of this? Every element of what you just described is awful behavior. Awful. And the defense witness that they called started with a claim that the mob had somehow surrounded Carmelo Anthony, that he was defending himself because he was surrounded by a mob that was closing in on him. And it turns out the witness wasn't even looking at what was going down. And that the video demonstrates that the reason the crowd closed in was after Carmelo Anthony had stabbed Odson Metcalf in the heart. That's the reason people started moving towards what was happening inside of that tent. And so the prosecutor shows the witness the video and goes, okay, look at the video. And so they watch the video together. And that's when the witness realizes that person, whoever the witness is, got the story completely wrong. And the prosecutor on cross goes, so you know you're wrong. And the witness responds, yes, sir. Devastating to whatever flimsy case these lawyers have tried to cook up for Carmelo Anthony. Now, that's another piece of this, the legal defense. Apparently, they've had a GoFundMe going for Carmelo Anthony that's generated hundreds of thousands of dollars of contributions from dopes, from idiots, just morons who have been giving money thinking that there's some sort of righteous defense for Carmelo Anthony. That's just it. It's just and people who've been taken advantage of, people were just sold a bill of goods about what they were supporting. Oh, this guy, he's being so unfairly persecuted here. Again, it's not even a dispute. He stabbed this young man in the heart. It's like, what? Has anybody ever been in a high school scuffle? Has anybody? I mean, come on. He doesn't end with stabbing someone. It's crazy. And they've been raising hundreds of thousands of dollars. Where's the money? What happened to the money? Jim, they've been spending this on like luxury garbage?
3: Yes.
11: Like the family's been burning through the cash?
3: Yeah, bought a home and then other things as well. So, and they do have a private attorney. They did use some of it for a private attorney. But, most of it, they've been buying a lot of luxury items.
11: It's all a scam. It's like a scam from top to bottom. You're wondering how this kid was raised. I saw Matt Walsh was making a point to this effect. It's like, well, look, he's the product of a family that's using this as a payday. I mean, it's not that shocking, actually, that in the end that his poor behavior led to this horrific outcome. It's really awful. So here we are. We're kind of keeping an eye on the results of this. My suspicion is, based on all of the evidence that's out there, this jury's going to move quick. They're going to have a judgment on this thing really fast, unless one of these jurors is so infected by the left-wing mind virus. You know, I think justice needs to prevail here. This guy killed a track competitor because he couldn't control himself, and he brought a knife to a track meet. Just think about that. Think about that. And the left wants to turn this into a justification for further

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1: 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I'm living proof.
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2: Making sure your kids get enough sleep. It's one of the most important things you can do for them as a parent, and yet it's often overlooked. Not only does sleep in the early years set the stage for mental and physical health, it also creates the foundation for how one sleeps later in life. That's according to the National Sleep Foundation. Now, that organization recommends 14 to 17 hours a night for newborns, 12 to 15 for infants, 11 to 14 for toddlers, 10 to 13 for preschoolers, and 9 to 11 for school-aged children. When it's age appropriate, start by talking to your kids about why sleep is important. It helps their body grow, helps their brains learn, helps their mood stay steady. Don't underestimate the importance of a routine. You can even narrate what you're doing step by step to help them along the way. I'm Dr. Sanjay Gupta, helping you live a better life.
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11: Love that, Brandon. Go. You know, I'm feeling good about Texas lately. I love Texas. Texas has some good people. Texas. Chip Roy was tearing these guys up today too, tearing up the SPLC. He did a great job. I've got some of that coming up, and I feel pretty good about Ken Paxton's chances this year against Talafrico. Talafrico, who's trying to pull off this. I'm not as freaky as you think I am, I promise. You're like, yeah, okay, buddy. The record on this is super clear. You're a freak show. You're a total freak show. Talafrico, the total freak show. He's an insane person, and Texas voters would do well to banish him from American politics entirely. 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
12: A better life with Dr. Sanjay Gupta.
13: People have started using AI for all sorts of things, but I cannot think of an area where the stakes are higher than your health. First of all, I'll tell you this. I know doctors who have cracked some seemingly impossible cases with the help of AI, so it can be a powerful tool. But AI can also hallucinate, provide bad advice, and be just as confident when it does that. If you do decide to plug any personal medical information into one of these chatbots, you should know that while the companies that created them have robust privacy protections in place, they are not bound by HIPAA, like your healthcare provider is. Whatever the advice presented to you, take it with a degree of healthy skepticism. Always get a second opinion. And remember, if you ever experience concerning symptoms, skip the AI consult and head straight to the ER. I'm Dr. Sanjay Gupta, helping you live a better life.
14: You have an opinion and a phone. Call 844-484-3872, 844-4-THE-USA, and let's hear what you have to say. The Vince Show.
15: Another congressional committee this week released the results of its investigation into those fraudsters in Minnesota. Remember, a lot of Somali fraudsters in Minnesota, not just Somali, but that the huge Somali population there stealing a lot of your money. And who made that happen? Tampon Tim made that happen. Tampon Tim Walz in Minnesota has been perfectly comfortable allowing your money to be stolen by his buddies all across the state. Keith Ellison, the attorney general. It's still crazy to me. The guy was caught on tape saying that he could make their problems go away. They just got to donate to his campaign. Money buys freedom, he said. And now we get a report from the House Committee on Oversight and Government Reform, which has been looking into all of this. And it includes a couple of key findings. You ready? Six key findings about what's happening in Minnesota. And none of them reflect well on Tampon Tim or Keith Ellison. Let's see. Who used to be a member of the House who founded the Congressional Somali Caucus? You know that? Keith Ellison? He founded the Somali Caucus. You know who he did that with? Republican Tom Emmer joined him on that, from Minnesota as well. Tom Emmer. Interestingly, just keep your eyes open to this. It's kind of funny to me what's happening. But Tom Emmer is clearly trying to hold on to his political career. So almost there's almost nobody he's been more forceful in Congress right now about the fraud in Minnesota than Tom Emmer. Emmer's like, I can't believe this is happening. And he's like very angry about it all the time. But every time I hear him talk, I think, you founded the Congressional Somali Caucus with Keith Ellis. Do people remember this? It kind of strikes me as interesting. But he's very forceful, though, in his condemnation. And I hope he keeps digging. You know, use your political networks in Minnesota. Hand over all the evidence to the Justice Department, please. Help us throw everybody in jail. That would be good. But I find it also fascinating. But here is here are the key findings from the report. Governor Walz and Attorney General Keith Ellison were aware, of course, of credible and systemic fraud in Minnesota's social services program as early as 2019. That's 7 years ago, but failed to take action to protect taxpayer funds. Minnesota state agencies had clear authority to suspend or stop payments to providers suspected of fraud without requiring independent direction from courts, law enforcement agencies, or the federal government, but failed to act. So now we have a couple of indicators here. Tampon Tim, Keith Ellison, they knew what was going on. They didn't stop it. Minnesota officials continued directing taxpayer dollars to Feeding Our Future, remember that scam, and other high-risk entities despite identifying serious program deficiencies, enabling hundreds of millions of dollars in federal funds to flow to fraudsters. Testimony and documents show that concerns about litigation and accusations of discrimination, not legal barriers or directives from law enforcement, were cited as reasons for continuing payments to suspected fraudsters. Yeah, that's a point worth breaking down. We've talked about this before, but the House Oversight Committee pointing to one of the reasons why some weak people in Minnesota allowed the fraud to continue was because they were too scared of being accused of racism for saying, hey, there's a lot of fraud going on in the Somali community. A lot of Somali fraudsters. We should crack down on that. So rather than crack down on it and be accused of quote unquote racism, they just let it happen. They just let taxpayers be robbed blind. That's insane. You break the law, you should be held accountable. I don't care what your skin color is. Quote, the Walz administration retaliated against state employees. Yeah, this is right. They retaliated against whistleblowers who raised concerns about fraud while senior state officials prioritized managing political and media fallout over addressing known fraud vulnerabilities. And then finally, in their list of key findings here, failures to prevent fraud resulted in an estimated $300 million in federal child nutrition funds being lost, not just lost, stolen, and potentially $9 billion in Medicaid-related funds to be lost or placed at serious risk. Again, stolen. Now, that $9 billion number, that's low. The House Oversight Committee only getting the $9 billion that have already proven to be stolen. But remember, the U.S. attorney there was saying upwards of $19 billion amounted to suspicious payments that the government continues to dig into. They're concerned that all of it is fraud. So we've got problems in Minnesota. And J.D. Vance and the Fraud Force are in the business of cleaning it up. They're trying to anyway. They keep announcing new indictments in the area, in the state, against fraudsters, which is great. They're working to recuperate the money, which is very difficult to do, especially when the money's sent to places like Somalia, which makes it very hard to get the money back, but they're trying. And we already know that the federal government has investigations going on. This was months ago. They have federal investigations going on into Tampon Tim and Keith Ellison and the mayor of Minneapolis, Jacob Frey. Well, we just heard from the vice president of the United States last night. He stopped by the Jesse Waters program, and he said that that this new report from the House Oversight Committee has resulted in a new criminal referral directly to the Justice Department. And that's a big deal because this is one, this is the vice president of the United States. He's not just some random political commentator. The guy actually has the power to do something about this. And two, he has an assistant attorney general who works for him by the name of Colin McDonald, who reports to the vice president. They just launched this brand new anti-fraud division over there at the Justice Department that Colin McDonald leads. And they're already scoring prosecution after prosecution after prosecution. Listen to J.D. Vance last night.
16: We actually referred this particular case to the Department of Justice for a full criminal investigation. We are not going to do what the Biden administration did and make judgments of the law before all the facts are in. But here's what's particularly troubling about this to me is Jesse, you had people within Governor Waltz's office who were saying, you know what, this looks like fraud. It looks like these Somalian illegal immigrants are doing something that's very shady. And then you had people who shut them down, who shut these whistleblowers down and said, you know, you're a racist or you're a xenophobe for asking questions about where taxpayer money is going. What that means to me, Jesse, is that clearly people weren't taking fraud seriously. Whether it rises to the level of a criminal violation, we're going to investigate it. And of course, if it does rise to that level, we're going to prosecute it. We have to.
15: Yeah, you have to. You have to. There's no question about it. We need some very big fish to be taken down here in order to stop all this. Because it's one thing to get like the random, you know, fraudsters who are buying Mercedes using your money. That's good. That's great. I love that crackdown. I am a huge proponent of that crackdown. But damn, we got to catch somebody like Tim Walz. You've got to put a governor in handcuffs. What kind of message would that send, Jim? Can you imagine? Tim Walz in handcuffs? You enabled this fraud. You were part of a scheme for this kind of fraud. Keith Ellison, that audio seems pretty devastating to me when he's sitting in a room telling the people who were involved in the fraud operations, hey, we'll take the heat off of you. They're like, oh man, we got all these investigators chasing us down. What are we going to do? Keith Ellison says, money buys freedom. Money buys freedom. You just donate to my campaign. A couple of calls from the attorney general's office does tend to rattle some cages. We'll see if we can do something for you. Kind of sounds like a conspiracy caught on tape to me. You know, just not a lawyer, but I'm just the kind of guy who would like a functioning justice system. Kind of sounds like a criminal conspiracy to me. Be good to take that down. So good update there from the vice president of the United States. And this, you know, we've got a lot of these indicators of kind of the what's coming next. And I'll take them. I'll take as much transparency as possible. I like that J.D. Vance is all over this. I like that we're hearing about these grand conspiracy cases being worked up in South Florida. I just want to see the thing happen. You know what I mean? Sorry to get a little antsy here, but I'd love to see these guys prosecuted aggressively. Yeah. And then, of course, we got Bill Assaley in Los Angeles saying they're going after California election fraud. If you didn't hear the top of the show today, Bill Assaley, the U.S. attorney, just announced overnight is that they're going to be bringing charges against election fraudsters in California. Now, something I don't think I mentioned as he said this. He said, the problem is we got to let the election be certified first. The current primary election in California, you have to let it be certified first. Then we can bring the case. Apparently, that's the predicate that needs to take place. And that reminds me of what happened in Virginia. You remember what happened in Virginia with this attempt by the left to steal four congressional seats. Republicans in the lead up to the election had filed suit saying this violates the Virginia Constitution. You can't steal four congressional seats with a ballot referendum that's being conducted this way. It's totally unconstitutional. And the courts said, we'll consider this case after the election. In fact, Democrats demanded it. They said the election has to take place first before any of this litigation can continue. And the court said, okay, you're right about that. That does need to happen first. We need to see that there's an actual attempt to steal these seats before we can talk about it in the courtroom. And so once it came through, once the election came through and you get enough yes votes slammed through in Virginia to try and rig these elections, then the court said, okay, finally, we can take it up. So they did. So sometimes, you know, you have to have the actual damage has to occur before it can be litigated. So once these elections are certified, once California is done counting 40 years from now, once these elections are certified, then they can start moving this case. And that's what leads Bill Assadly to say, yeah, this case is coming, and it's coming fast. It's going to come, he thinks, within the next month or two, which is big, because if it gets here in the next month or two, that's well ahead of the November election, and maybe we can get some of these fraudsters off the street. So keep an eye on that. All right. Let's see. I've got some other elements I want to share with you today. Did you see that? You remember when the president of the United States decided to stop giving money to all of the news organizations? You know how the federal government was paying absurdly priced subscriptions to all of the news organizations in America that were apparently just taking tons of taxpayer money? That was true of a newsletter that was produced by an outfit called Politico. You know Politico? Politico has had an energy newsletter called E&E News. I think one of the E's stands for energy. E&E News. And up until the Trump administration, you know how much money you were paying to E&E News? You ready for this? $500,000 a year. $500,000 a year that the Environmental Protection Agency was sending to E&E News. Why? What were we getting out of it? What was the benefit to the American taxpayer for that? So they were paying for these energy-focused newsletters. It was our money being sent to them. Well, then the president, and specifically Lee Zeldin, the EPA administrator, said, yeah, we're not doing that anymore. So we cut them off. And in fact, Lee Zeldin cut them off in February of last year. So this would be right after President Trump was inaugurated. Lee Zeldin's going through everything the EPA is paying for. And they're like, what is E&E News? Why are we paying for this? And Lee Zeldin said, get rid of it. So they got rid of it. Well, guess what happened? E&E News is closing now. You got that? E&E News is being discontinued. It's being shuttered. Now, why is this? I thought it was some big successful business enterprise. Why would you have to get rid of it? Why is Politico discontinuing it? Politico is getting rid of this thing. Politico is now discontinuing Daily Caller coverage here, an energy and environmental news product, a little over a year after the government canceled a nearly $500,000 annual subscription to it. Politico on Monday of this week announced plans to shutter E&E News and instead introduce two, I guess, smaller energy-focused newsletters in September. The move comes after the EPA Administrator Lee Zeldin announced last year that the agency, quote, will not be renewing our membership with Politico and Politico END, saving the American taxpayers $458,919 per year. A spokesman for the EPA told the Daily Caller News Foundation, quote, it was the best $458,919 we've ever saved on behalf of taxpayers. The government shouldn't subsidize poor journalism, and it's a stinging indictment of the previous administration that they wasted so many hard-earned American tax dollars keeping this outlet afloat. Another one bites the dust. No more deadbeat so-called news outfits. No, we're not sending you any more of our money. We cut off NPR, cut off PBS, cut off END. And the rest, well, it's history. More ahead on The Vince Show.
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12: A better life with Dr. Sanjay Gupta.
13: Have you ever noticed that you mostly breathe through one nostril at a time? Even when you're not sick, even when your allergies aren't bothering you. The body actually switches the dominant nostril as frequently as every 2 hours while we're awake. That's according to Adam Taylor, an anatomy professor at Lancaster University in the UK. This alternating cycle is automatic. It's regulated subconsciously by the hypothalamus in the brain, he said. Your body does this to give each nostril a chance to rest and repair so they don't get too dried out, which could make it easier for pathogens and inflammation to cause damage. Now, Taylor also said studies suggest the left nostril may be more dominant, and when the right nostril is dominant, the body is in a more alert or even stressed state. Who knew? Pretty fascinating stuff. I'm Dr. Sanjay Gupta, helping you live a better life.
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15: Okay, so the breaking news as we speak to you is that a verdict has been reached in the Carmelo Anthony murder trial in the killing of Austin Metcalf. The verdict just reached in McKinney, Texas. So we'll keep an eye on what that verdict is. This deliberation took no time at all. It was over very quickly. It started at 11 a.m. local time. That's when the jury started deliberating, and it was done by 1:45 p.m. local time in Texas. So what does that put us at? Just that's two hours, 45 minutes. Very quick, under 3 hours, the jury is done. Hard to see how they reach any other conclusion than guilty then. Guilty, because all of the evidence is against this guy. He stabbed Austin Metcalf directly in the heart, and he made the flimsiest possible self-defense argument in this case. An utter disaster. Outside of the courthouse, a lot of cameras, independent media are out there right now. A lot of footage as you're getting a lot of people who are protesting on behalf of the killer in this story. It's not even a question if he's a killer. He's not an alleged killer. He's admitting that he's the killer. He's just making a case that it was self-defense at the Carmelo Anthony. So, yeah, look, as always, just pray for your country. What you want is law and order. What you want is peace. What you want is sanity to prevail. You don't want the insanity that the left pushes. And they're, you know, watch, pay attention after this verdict. If they come back with a guilty verdict, pay attention to who's willing to tell you the truth and who is willing to breathe life into chaos. There shouldn't be any chaos out of this. There's, again, it should just be law and order. It's the whole point of our justice system, to restore order when things become disordered. And this is totally disordered. You can't have young people stabbing each other in the chest in the middle of a track meet. Can't happen. Got to put a stop to it. Also, of course, there's bigger lessons here, as I talked about earlier in the program, about, like, parents, you have a responsibility. Raise your children right. Take them to church. Teach them personal responsibility. Don't let them go barreling into the tent of some other team and then start acting like a lunatic and bring a knife with them to attract me and then stab somebody in the heart. That's insane. Got to get control of the kids. Raise them right. All right. Hey, if you're not subscribed to the Vince Podcast, you're missing out, man. We've got a great show. We're going to have another epic show for you tomorrow. So many epic shows to present to you. The Vince Podcast, rumble.com/Vince, and I'll be back with you on The Vince Show tomorrow. Can't wait to talk then.
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16: From ABC News, I'm Wayne Cabot. President Trump says he must respond after he says Iran shot down an Army Apache helicopter near the Strait of Hormuz.
17: The president posted on social media that the two pilots involved were safe and uninjured, but he now says that the United States, quote, must of necessity respond to this attack. He does not get specific in his social media post, and the White House hasn't responded to our questions about this, about what he might do now against Iran because of this takedown of the helicopter.
16: That's ABC's Karen Travers at the White House, and just now we're hearing from Iran for the first time about this. Its foreign minister responding, not taking responsibility explicitly for shooting down that helicopter, but indirectly referencing what happened in the Strait of Hormuz. Saying he needs the money, the son of Rob and Michelle Reiner is asking to tap into his trust fund so he can pay for the lawyers to defend himself from charges that he killed them.
18: In Nick Reiner's new filing in probate court, his civil attorneys argue Reiner should get money from an individual trust his parents set up for him to receive at different stages in his 30s. They argue trust money has nothing to do with his guilt or innocence in the murders of his parents and that he needs the approximate $1.5 million to pay for a defense attorney. The filing says famed attorney Alan Jackson withdrew as his criminal defense attorney in January after Reiner's siblings refused to pay for their brother's defense, and Reiner then got a public defender. Alan Jackson says in the filing he is ready and willing to represent Reiner if the funds become available. Alex Stone, ABC News, Los Angeles.
16: Jeffrey Epstein's longtime executive secretary just told the House Oversight Committee that her convicted sex offender boss was a master manipulator and that she was unaware of his crimes, that according to closed-door testimony. You're listening to ABC News.
19: Here's the official forecast. Partly sunny today, a chance of rain and thunderstorms at a high of 86. Tonight, showers and thunderstorms likely dropping down to 70. Sunny tomorrow, scattered afternoon showers and thunderstorms at a high of 89. Wednesday night, mostly clear, 72. Thursday, sunny, afternoon showers and thunderstorms at a high of 90. Thursday night, mostly clear, 73 for a low. Friday, showers and thunderstorms and 91. I'm Craig Allen on WGOW.
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0: A better life with Dr. Sanjay Gupta.
1: How often do you stop to wonder whether you should share something that's revealing, maybe even embarrassing, with a partner, a friend, or even your boss? In her new book called Revealing, The Underrated Power of Oversharing, behavioral scientist Leslie John says doing just that can help you deepen relationships that are vital to your life. We need people to trust us in order to get things like love, friendship, and career success. That's what she told us. When you make yourself vulnerable by revealing something sensitive, it does make other people trust you. In turn, when you ask someone to reveal something about themselves, showing that interest will generally lead someone to like you more. Why? Because people like to be asked about themselves, she says. It also signals that they are discriminating and choosy, but in a good way. I'm Dr. Sanjay Gupta, helping you live a better life.
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6: 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This is the Todd Starnes Radio Show. What an honor to have you with us today. And we have got a jam-packed show. President Trump, by the way, in the Situation Room at the White House. And we're going to keep you updated on all of that and whether or not we're going to be blowing something up or invading a country. You know, it's interesting. Yesterday, the president announced, or it came out late last night, they're looking at perhaps another 60-day ceasefire in the Iranian war, which, again, ladies and gentlemen, as I've been warning you, and I know a lot of you folk have been telling me that I'm just a negative Nancy. I'm a worry wart. And that the president has all of this under control, and it was only going to be a 5-week war. Well, here we are about to enter June. If, in fact, there is going to be a 60-day moratorium, that'll put us into August. And guess what happens, folks? Guess what happens in November? We have a big election. So we'll see how all this plays out. Iran is, they've been shooting missiles at us. They've been trying to inflict damage and harm on our troops. And again, the president has information and has access to information that all the rest of us just simply don't have. So we'll see how all of this plays out. But I will just say this, regardless of whether the president, and again, some of you say the president doesn't know what he's doing. Others say he does know what he's doing. I'm in that camp. But regardless of what camp you are in, if this war is still raging by November, you just gotta, we're going to have some challenges. That's all I'm saying. 901-260-5926. That's our telephone number. And today, by the way, Open Line Friday. If you're a new listener to the program, this is the one day out of the week you can call in. You can talk about whatever issue you want to talk about. We will let you do that today, Open Line Friday. It's always a fun time, and look forward to hearing from all of our great, great listeners. So, look, there's been a bit of controversy involving the Great American State Fair. That is one of the big America 250 celebrations, and the plan was to turn the mall in Washington into a giant state fair. You know, we have those, a lot of, I think in the Midwest, those are like highfalutin things. I mean, they have cows made out of butter, and people eat everything deep fried from Oreos to spaghetti or whatever. And so it's like, it's big doings. And so the idea was to replicate that in our nation's capital. And when I first heard about the idea, I loved the idea. I thought it was a terrific thing to do. Maybe have the rides and, the Ferris wheel and all of the, all of the stuff that you would see, at a traditional, state fair. You know, Dylan, back in the day, we used to do a lot of that. We used to have a great state fair here in Memphis called the Mid-South Fair.
3: That's something like that. Yeah.
4: And it was held at the fairgrounds.
3: Yeah. And it's pretty fun. A lot of people came out.
4: A lot of people came out, and then you would have like cows and livestock, and you know, people would wrestle pigs.
3: Yeah.
4: All sorts of fun stuff.
3: Only the best stuff. Yeah.
4: Only the finest. So that's what they were trying to emulate. I don't know about the pig wrestling, but, you know, still, there was going to be a lot of fun stuff down there. And so they announced this week, what is it, on Wednesday, they announced the musical lineup of guests. So they were going to, it's a 16-day patriotic bash on the National Mall. And it was basically supposed to be a nonpartisan celebration. We're celebrating America's birthday. And so now the argument is, well, was it really nonpartisan because President Trump was creating it? Well, yeah, he's the president of the United States. We're not out. This is not some sort of a campaign rally. The president wanted to have a huge celebration. He wanted America to party. I don't understand what's wrong with that. So anyway, they invited all of these musical artists. And when I first saw the list, Dylan, I was a little, it was just like, really? This is as good as we could get? I mean, I mean, no offense to the artist. I mean, you had people like Bret Michaels and Martina McBride, Milli Vanilli. I'm like, really, guys? That's as good as? I was just surprised by the lack of, like, all-star talent. I'm going to go through the list. Dylan, you're a musical expert, and you can tell me if you know of any of these people. Is it C&C Music Factory?
3: No.
4: They are known for their global hit, Gonna Make You Sweat.
3: Can't say I heard it.
4: All right. Vanilla Ice.
3: Yeah.
4: Is he still alive? Wow. Okay. Ice Baby.
3: He's pretty old, probably.
4: Yeah, he's big
3: time.
4: He can
3: probably still do that song. That doesn't take a lot of singing.
4: Milli Vanilli, which doesn't sing anyway. They just lip sing.
3: Yeah.
4: Young MC. Do we know him?
3: No.
4: He was known for the iconic hit Bust a Move.
3: Oh.
4: In the 19. Oh, he's not
3: MC
4: young
3: Hammer?
4: Anymore. I think it's old MC. Now.
3: Not young MC. Definitely not.
4: He was from the 90s.
3: Okay, I know him.
4: All right, the Commodores.
3: Yes. Old still. We're getting older, I think.
4: This is, I'm like so disappointed here. Morris Day and the Time. An iconic funk and R&B group known for electrifying performances like Jungle Love and The Bird.
3: Okay.
4: Oh, here we go. Flo Rida.
3: Yeah.
4: Yeah.
3: I mean, I've heard of these people. I just feel like a retirement home would be more excited for this.
4: Wow. Then you've got Bret Michaels, of course, from Poison. Yeah. Who is, again, wow, still alive. All right. You just never know with the rock guys. You know, that's a hard life.
3: I mean, they party hard.
4: They do.
3: You got to do something to get out there.
4: Also, the U.S. Marine Corps Drum and Bugle Corps.
3: Okay.
4: So that's good. And so a lot of military performances. Honestly, I think they would have been better off just sticking to the military stuff.
3: Yeah. Yeah.
4: Right? But anyway, it's all part of the Great American State Fair. So now all of these musical groups are backing out. And this is what bothers me. And we've got the story up at toddstearns.com. I want you to go there and read my story about this because I'm really a little perturbed. Specifically by Martina McBride, who I think, aside from Bret Michaels, may be the most, I guess, well-known of the artists. I'm just wondering here. First of all, there's an organization that was putting all of this together. So this did not come from the White House. I would have had, and by the way, we can open this up to our audience because clearly they're going to need some artists now because everybody's backing out. Who would you like to recommend as an artist for the America 250 State Fair? Who would you like to see perform? So I've got a story up at toddstearns.com. And talking about Martina McBride and what's really going on here. So she put out a statement yesterday, and it caused a bit of a stir yesterday evening. And Martina McBride is saying, well, this is not what I thought it was going to be. Well, what did you think it was going to be, ma'am? I mean, it was pretty clear. We want you to perform at a state fair representing all 50 states on the mall in Washington, D.C. What was not clear about that? And so she's going off and she's talking about how, well, you know, this is really a partisan event. All right, where is the evidence of that? And again, if she wants to talk about it, and I know I sort of went viral, a lot of the left-wing magazines picked up on what I wrote yesterday on X. And my point was, and I still stand by this point, is that, you know, if she's really all upset about being connected to the Trump administration, if she's really all that concerned about being partisan, my question is, and by the way, she wanted to clear the air about all of this. So if she's clearing the air, how about explaining why you performed Martina McBride at the White House during the Obama regime? You were literally performing at a partisan event, ma'am. Or what about during Bill Clinton's scandalous presidency? Ma'am, you were invited to perform at the White House while Bill Clinton was president. Trump's not even inviting you to the White House. He's inviting you to perform at the state fair. So it's really unfortunate how this is all going down. But here's what I think is really going on. First of all, I truly do believe that these artists are being bullied. They're being bullied by these woke leftists who are telling them, if you go and you perform for America's 250th birthday celebration, your career is over. You are done. That's what I think is really going on. I think they're getting a lot of pressure, a lot of blowback from other artists, from their woke fans. And that's one of the reasons why Martina McBride and Bret Michaels and all the others are pulling out. That's what I think is ultimately going on. Is they're cowards. And I just got to tell you, folks, we don't have time for cowardice anymore in America. You have to make a stand. You have to take a stand. I am so sick and tired of people that are afraid of the mob. And I hear it all the time. You know, I'll give you a great example. In Memphis, Tennessee, we run this little Facebook group that's connected to KWAM News Radio. I can't tell you how many people want to post anonymous comments on that page. And the reason why is because they're afraid that someone might be offended by their comments and someone might say something bad about them. We don't have time for that stuff anymore. We need men and women of courage in America. That's what we need. We don't need cowards. That's the problem with America. We've got too many cowards in the conservative movement. Those Democrats, those big, fat, bloated women with the purple hair that are wobbling around like weebles on the sidewalks holding up the no kings, at least they've got courage. They're morons, but they've got courage. What about all those old people, the old wrinkly folks standing out there holding up the signs? They got courage. But on the conservative side, I'm just really afraid that someone might be offended by what I say. You look at the churches out there. Look at the liberal churches. They're bold. They're, you know, on the left side of the table, they're courageous. They don't care. They got those big old lesbian man preachers, and they're up there. They're talking about, you know, waving the rainbow flag in the pulpit. They've got courage. They got more courage than a lot of those so-called evangelical churches out there. Preachers won't talk about the big issues of the day.
7: Well, we might lose some of our donations, and people might not visit our church coffee house anymore or their cafe. We could be talking about those controversial things.
4: Want to know why the country's going to hell in a handbasket, ladies and gentlemen? It's because of cowardly conservatives. Getting off that soapbox. I wasn't planning on talking about that today.

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1: Right now, conservatives, they're afraid. They're timid. I don't know if I can put that Trump bumper sticker on the back of my car. I don't think I can do that. Someone might bump me. They might bump me. I don't want to be bumped. Jeez, hello, people. So anyway, back to this Martina McBride thing. Here's what she said. Unfortunately, what was presented to us as a celebration of our country has evolved into something much more divisive than what I agree to be a part of. What exactly was that? What exactly was divisive? Concerns have also been raised regarding the safety of my fans, band, crew, family, and myself. So that's what it is, the threats. It's the threats. You know what, Donald J. Trump, they've tried to kill that guy, what, four or five times now. Donald J. Trump took a bullet to the ear for this nation. You don't see him hiding out in the White House, do you? No, of course not. So now all of these bands are dropping out. And it's really unfortunate. We need more Toby Keiths in the entertainment industry. You know, Toby Keith, conservative guy. But you know what? He performed for Obama. He performed for Trump. He put politics aside and honored the office of the presidency. By the way, that's what this is really all about. You're honoring the office. Your president calls and asks you to do something, you do it. Kid Rock did the same thing. So did Charlie Daniels. So did the Beach Boys. But I got to tell you something here, folks. I wish I could tell you I'm surprised by Martina McBride's cowardice. I'm not. When it comes to all of these modern day entertainers, look, courage, it's hard to come by. But what I'm more upset about when it comes to Martina McBride is I am troubled by her lack of patriotism. You see, she had a chance to be a part of what was, and the way it was put together, it was a diverse soundtrack of artists celebrating our nation's big birthday. But instead, she chose to be a partisan rather than a patriot. And that's what I've got a problem with. So now we've got to come up with a list of new artists, and we're going to open up the phone lines. Who would you like to see performing on the Washington Mall? Our telephone number, 901-260-5926. That's 901-260-5926. 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
7: Well, Todd, what I suggest is we don't worry about any of these other artists. We get together and get the military bands, each branch, and we have a battle of the bands. And they perform, and at the same time have big screens with the words on it. Let the people in attendance be part of it by singing. And you go through and let them just battle it out with music. And then at the end of the day, we call on Mr. Lee Greenwood and call it a day.
6: Woo! Proud to be an American, baby.
7: Now you got it.
6: I love this idea. You know, Bill, it's interesting. Back in the day, like, for example, the very first Super Bowl, the halftime entertainment, there were marching bands. I love a good band.
7: Right. Well, see, I have a nephew that he was in the military, and he was with the band. And he, of course, traveled over the United States. And matter of fact, he played in a couple of NFL events with his group that flew in. So but I just thought that way nobody gets their feelings hurt.
6: Bill, I love the idea, Bill. Well done, sir. And we're going to put this down on the list. I know a lot of military bands are playing, you know, and we'll talk more about this right after this break here. But, you know, the military, they don't just have bands. They have, like, bluegrass bands. They have rock bands, jazz bands. It's they've got a lot of great musical talent in the military. All right, ladies and gentlemen, who do you recommend? All these artists are dropping out of the big 250 celebration. Who would you like to see perform? 901-260-5926, our number. This is the Todd Stern Show.

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11: 20 years ago, the average attention span was about 2.5 minutes. Today, it's just 47 seconds. Pretty disconcerting. That's according to new research out of UC Irvine. But really, this isn't our fault, at least not entirely. We can blame technology and the world around us. Attention, it turns out, is not an unlimited resource. You only have so much of it to give. Start paying more attention to what times of the day you seem to be at your mental peak. Try to knock out the more complicated stuff during that time. It's also important to take breaks every so often so you can more easily lock in when you're trying to concentrate. One expert said, even trying to visualize where you want to end your day with everything all wrapped up or with tons left to do. That can act as a real motivator. I'm Dr. Sanjay Gupta, helping you live a better life.
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11: Making sure your kids get enough sleep. It's one of the most important things you can do for them as a parent, and yet it's often overlooked. Not only does sleep in the early years set the stage for mental and physical health, it also creates the foundation for how one sleeps later in life. That's according to the National Sleep Foundation. Now, that organization recommends 14 to 17 hours a night for newborns, 12 to 15 for infants, 11 to 14 for toddlers, 10 to 13 for preschoolers, and 9 to 11 for school-aged children. When it's age appropriate, start by talking to your kids about why sleep is important. It helps their body grow, helps their brains learn, helps their mood stay steady. Don't underestimate the importance of a routine. You can even narrate what you're doing step by step to help them along the way. I'm Dr. Sanjay Gupta, helping you live a better life.

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0: up.
1: All right, we're working on it. We're working on it, Tom. But I like this, Tom. It's a great idea.
2: Yeah, and it'd be a fun time, but I'm gonna stay right here where I can have all of my pleasures and watch it on the TV because I don't fly no more.
1: I love it, Tom. I'm with you. I'm getting to that point where I would much rather just watch it on my big flat screen TV. Tom, God bless you, and thank you for listening to us down there in Houston. We love our friends at Patriot Talk 920. Let's go to Gerald in Georgia, WDUN. Hi, Gerald. What you got for us?
3: Hey, Todd. First of all, you are living proof that prayer works.
1: Amen to that, my friend. Amen to that.
3: Okay, who better to perform for America's Celebration than the band America?
1: Tell me about this band. I'm not familiar with the band America.
3: You never heard the song Ventura Highway?
1: Oh, yes, yes, yes. Oh, I didn't realize.
3: Daisy Jane.
1: Okay.
3: I mean, they've been around for decades, and they're still putting out good music.
1: They have, but, you know, I love all the old school guys and old school bands. I'd like to know if there are any, like, younger, you know, people in their, you know, 20s, 30s, artists, you know, that actually love America out there and are doing some good music.
3: Absolutely.
1: All right, Gerald, we've got the band down, America, and we sure do appreciate you listening to us and especially listening to WDUN. Let's go real quick here to Johnny in North Carolina, WSIC. All right, Johnny, what's your band? What's your musician?
4: Todd, happy Friday to you, sir.
1: Well, happy Friday to you as well.
4: Yeah, my suggestion would be Travis Tritt. He's a master songwriter. He's got an amazing catalog of songs, and I believe that if he starts getting threats like have caused the others to be such cowards, I believe he will respond with something to the effect of, here's a quarter, call someone who cares.
1: I love Travis Tritt. He is a great one. You cannot go wrong with country music artists. You just can't. Well, I say that, and along comes Martina McBride, but... Yeah, I love Travis Tritt.
4: That was a real disappointment. I'm very, very disappointed in her.
1: Yeah, it was unnecessary. And here's the thing. You just got to stand up to these bullies. You've got to. And just think about this, Johnny. Has there ever been a time where conservatives have attacked an artist and boycotted an artist because, you know, they were invited to the White House? I don't remember anybody.
4: There's a thing, you mentioned it earlier, it's called respecting the office, even if you don't have much respect for the person occupying it right now.
1: And you know, Johnny,
4: they're just being scared away, and that does nothing except encourage the other side.
1: And Johnny, again, that gets me in trouble with our fellow conservatives back, you know, when Obama was in office and Biden was in office. And the point is, it is about respecting the office. You don't have to support the policies. But, you know, if you're having a national celebration or something and the president asks you to participate, I think you're obligated to do that, you know, provided it's not violating any, you know, of your religious beliefs. I see no problem with that.
4: Yeah, and you're absolutely right. And it's respecting the office. It's also respecting the country.
1: Mm-hmm.
4: So
1: exactly.
4: Yeah, I'm really disappointed in her. But I think Travis Tritt would be all over it, and I think he would do a great job.
1: Johnny, thank you for calling in, and tell all of our good friends in Statesville that we said hello. Man, I need to get over there, Dylan. They got that wiener. Well, I can't eat the hot dogs anymore. At least I'm not supposed to. But
0: maybe they have the turkey shaped hot dogs.
1: Yeah, I'm not doing that.
0: That would be kind of weird.
1: I'm not doing that. Yeah, I don't like when they shape the meat into something that it's not meant to be.
0: Then it feels like it's not real meat anymore.
1: Exactly. By the way, you know who I'd love to see? Not only John Rich, definitely Lee Greenwood. I'd love to see Mac Powell from Third Day. He used to be the lead singer for Third Day. Man, that guy's got a voice.
0: There's a lot of good suggestions floating out now. I mean, these would be like A-list, you know. Very patriotic and America-loving, like, artists.
1: I don't know how much the White House ended up having to pay these people to come up with the list they came up with. I'd have done it for free, and I guarantee you, we could have got some great Southern, you know, be on that Sunday, have a great big Southern gospel singing.
0: I was thinking about that. I love that kind of music. I listen to it just for fun, just driving down the road.
1: Isn't
0: it's
1: that
0: so
1: great?
0: Good.
1: Yeah. I'm all over that. Let's go to Teresa in Georgia, listening to us on WDUN. Hi, Teresa.
5: Hi, Todd. How are you?
1: Teresa, I'm doing well. Thank you for asking. What's on your mind?
5: I would love to see or watch Eric Church perform. We just recently went and seen him in Greenville, South Carolina. And I tell you, I've been to a lot of concerts. But OMG, that guy can put on a show.
1: Is that right? Him. Eric Church.
5: Yes. Yes. Okay, you know, he sings Talladega, Springsteen. Okay, and then how about you? And his one of the favorite ones that he just put out is Evangeline. Oh, my goodness, I love that song. It is so touching and wonderful. And that's who I would suggest.
1: I love Eric Church. We're putting him down, Teresa. And by the way, I know Janice writing in on our YouTube live stream, George Strait and Ann says, how about Casting Crowns or Chris Tomlin? Look, all great suggestions. I think the whole point of it is there are a lot of great artists out there who would love to do something like this. And, you know, why not use them instead of a lot of these washed up folks?
5: Exactly.
1: All right.
5: Amen to that.
1: Amen. All right, Teresa, good to hear from you. Thank you for calling in. Let's go to Danny listening to us on KWAM, our flagship station in beautiful Memphis, Tennessee. Danny, you know, Memphis, I mean, we could just fill up the entire concert roster without even leaving Beale Street.
6: I heard that. Hey, anyway, good morning, sir. I've got one, he don't get a lot of notoriety, but Oliver Anthony, he sang a song, Rich Men North of Richmond. And
1: yes,
6: what I understand, when big music and big business wanted to hire him on and stuff, they talking to him and stuff, he said, I want no part of that. He didn't want to corrupt stuff, so he's doing his own thing. But he's got some good tunes other than that one. He's a patriot right there, and he tells it from the heart, man. He's a good guy. He'd be a good one. I don't know if he'd accept it, but he'd be a good one.
1: You know what? I do know that song, it was really a powerful song that he wrote, that ballad. And, you know, I think things went a little squirrely south with him. I didn't follow the story. But, yeah, I think that would be a great idea, a great selection.
6: He didn't want the notoriety, and he didn't want the big business and all the stuff he had to do to kiss up to him. And he said, no, I'll do my own thing, I guess is how it went. But from what I understand, I read a little bit about him, but Oliver Anthony, he'd be a good one. Don't know if he'd be willing or not, but doggone good song, good artist.
1: All right. Danny, God bless you, my friend, and thank you for listening to us there in Memphis. And real quick, Charles writing in, Todd, Hank Williams Jr. doesn't get more Americana than that. Well, that's true. All right, 901-260-5926. It is Open Line Friday. Got to take a quick break. We'll be right back.
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0: know, Dylan, this is why America is the greatest nation on the face of the earth. This one song, that's why. All right, let's go to Hannah, who is probably jamming out right now to Lynyrd Skynyrd. Hi, Hannah. How are you today?
1: Hi, Todd. How are you?
0: I'm good.
1: You sound good. Well, first of all, I just wanted to let you know I'm so glad you're back and you're healthy and you're, you know, doing much better. I was praying for you during your recent health issues.
0: Thank you.
1: You're amazing. You're a national treasure. But I did want to say, you know, I grew up in the late 80s, early 90s, listening to country music, and I think Clint Black and George Strait would be absolute shoo-ins for this event. Nothing beats the country from the 80s and 90s.
0: Boy, you're not kidding, Hannah. There's a great George Strait song, I Saw God Today. Man, that song gets me every single time.
1: Yes. Oh, they're awesome. I saw them both in concert, and they're big supporters of our troops, and they're just really a couple of really great patriots.
0: You know, I think the lesson here, Hannah, as we've had so many people calling in this hour, and the lesson is that there are so many great patriotic musical artists. I just think that we need to start embracing those people and giving those people a platform. And who knows, some of these other folks like Martina McBride, they might see the light and understand that, you know, there are some things more important in life than getting, you know, a piece of hate mail.
1: Absolutely. Yeah, I agree. Definitely.
0: All right, Hannah, I'm right there with you. I was like an early 80s, mid 80s growing up, and there was some great music back in that genre. And it does trouble me, though, that now my music that I grew up with is on the Muzak when you get into the elevators. That is still a little weird.
1: Yeah, or the grocery store.
0: Or the grocery store.
1: And, oh, my gosh. That's
0: Wow. Yeah. When you hear Culture Club in the produce section, you're like, oh, geez, I better check my Social Security. All right, Hannah, thank you for those kind words. By the way, folks, down 13 pounds, and I'm promising you, you're going to have a smaller version of Starnes coming at you by the end of the summer. All right, hey, hour two coming up. Hang tight if you're on the phones. We're going to get to you. We'll be right back. Hi, this is Todd Starnes, and every year around this time, people start panicking about summer, trying to cut everything out, starting crazy workouts, beating themselves up because nothing's working fast enough. But honestly, most people don't need more punishment. They need their body working with them again, and that's why Calitrin became such a game changer for me. I've lost a lot of weight with Calitrin because it helped me finally focus on the part most people overlook, repair, recovery, and better sleep. 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
9: 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From ABC News, I'm Wayne Cabot. The U.S. is weighing a response after determining that an Iranian drone downed a U.S. Army Apache helicopter this morning with two crew aboard on patrol off Oman near the Strait of Hormuz. The crew was rescued, but President Trump says that the U.S. must, out of necessity, respond. Iran's top diplomat says the best way for foreign forces near the Strait to reduce their risk is for them to leave. ABC's Louis Martinez on what took down the Apache chopper.
10: Maybe potentially what was happening here is that there was a nighttime collision. Because if this is one of the types of drones that is used in attacking commercial ships, that is not a drone that fires weapons, but a drone that is an impact drone, a one-way attack drone. So potentially what we're talking about here is some kind of a collision, and this gets to the whole...
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9: Johnson didn't have a lot of wiggle room with Republican Tom Kaine Jr. of New Jersey still out with a health issue. 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
9: People are demonstrating in Kenya near a military base where the United States is planning on building an Ebola quarantine center. It's where the U.S. intends to send the Americans who were exposed to Ebola while abroad instead of sending them back to the United States. A Kenyan court is trying to stop this. White House border czar Tom Homan says that immigration agents are going to surge next into New York City, but complains the state has blocked federal agents from conducting operations.
14: We got Rikers Island in New York City. I had an agreement with Mayor Adams to get back into Rikers Island. Now, if you truly believe we have a right to arrest and deport criminals that are in the country illegally, then why am I locked out of Rikers Island? Why do they keep releasing them to the street?
9: Of course, there is a new mayor now. Anthropic has a new AI model that is powerful, but not too much so. ABC's Mike Dubusky.
15: Anthropic is releasing a new model called Fable 5 that it says has the same level of capability as Mythos. That was the AI technology Anthropic previewed earlier this year without releasing it to the general public due to concerns bad actors could use it to exploit vulnerabilities in major businesses or governments. The company says Fable 5 gets around this by handing off certain prompts and queries to a less powerful model.
9: Louisiana state police pulled over a driver for erratic driving. He ran from them, jumped off the elevated portion of I-310 into a swamp with alligators, got bitten, and is now booked for DUI. Wayne Cabot, ABC News.
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0: Here's the official forecast. Partly sunny today. A chance of rain and thunderstorms at a high of 86. Tonight, showers and thunderstorms likely dropping down to 70. Sunny tomorrow, scattered afternoon showers and thunderstorms at a high of 89. Wednesday night, mostly clear, 72. Thursday, sunny, afternoon showers and thunderstorms at a high of 90. Thursday night, mostly clear, 73 for a low. Friday, showers and thunderstorms and 91. I'm Craig Allen on WGOW.
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12: 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Pastor John in Kentucky. 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
13: Well, first and foremost, the important question everybody wants to know, how is our friend, our buddy, Todd Stearns?

0: Well, look, Todd Stearns is doing really well. You know, it's been quite the adventure. And I will say this, you know, this, it was really a wake up call. And, you know, I'm super busy. So I'm having to force myself to take the time, you know, to get out there, make sure I'm eating healthy, you know, doing the exercise. Look, I'm a lot of this. I was just stupid. What do you want me to say, Pastor John? I really didn't think pork was the other white meat. And I thought gravy was a lubricant. I mean, I had no idea. But in all seriousness, obeying the doctor's orders to the letter. So I'm on the road to recovery. And now it's just a matter of, you know, getting your exercise and doing all of that good stuff.
1: Well, just want to let you know, every night when my son and I pray our family prayer, we always lift you up in prayer. I want to let you know that.
0: That means a lot.
1: The question I have is that young girl that stood up to the school board and everything else, I just wanted to make a point of hypocrisy. I will listen to your commentary because I know it's going to be really good. When, you know, they call it a clump of cells, but yet when a woman is killed in a car accident by a drunk driver, they don't just talk about vehicular homicide of the woman that's in the car, but they're also talking about vehicular homicide for the unborn child. And also the second question I have is that why don't churches, when that little girl stood up to the school board, why don't these churches and pastors in Colorado, I know there's a lot of good Bible-believing ones, and you know that, Todd, but why don't they stand up with that little girl and go toe-to-toe with these school boards? And I'll hang up and listen for your answer, Todd, and again, we are so thankful to the Lord Jesus Christ that you're doing better. We love you, Todd.
0: Well, Pastor John, thank you. That just means the world to me, and it really does. And yeah, it's been a rough ride, but you know what? The doctors are, you know, they're great. Nurses are awesome, and I'm going to have a full recovery. So I'm very excited about that. And otherwise, Dylan, I was going to figure out a way to do the show from a hospital bed.
2: I know you would have.
0: We would have figured out a way.
2: I mean, we have the technology for it. I just don't think I could morally do that.
0: No, it's true. That's a good point. I want to talk to Parker real quick. So if we can't grab Parker to the microphone. And let's bring in Joe from LJ, Georgia, while we're doing that. Joe, good to hear from you, my friend.
3: Todd, you're the best. And I'll tell you what, it's great to call you on a day when the stock market has broken every record in history. And I want to say on your great national talk show, in my judgment, Donald John Trump is by far the best leader in history. I mean, Todd, we're breaking new records all over the world every day, including today. So I've never been so fired up. And I just got back from Seattle. They love you down in Seattle. They love you in LJ. And I'm so glad you're doing well. I was really worried about you, but it sounds to me like you're in good shape.
0: Yeah, I am on the road to recovery, Joe. No doubt about that. But I gotta bring Parker. You know, Parker's filling in for the lovely Miss Helen. Miss Helen is out on vacation, and Joe, Parker, you're unfamiliar with LJ, Georgia.
4: I am.
0: Joe, the way this the town's name is written, it's like a rapper name. I was like, LLJ.
3: That's funny, Todd. Never heard that, but that's pretty good. That's funny.
0: So anyway, Parker, it's ELLIJAY. LLJ.
4: I learned something new today.
0: You learned something new today.
4: I did.
0: They don't teach you that at Samford University.
4: They do not.
0: We got to work with them.
4: Not the part of Georgia I'm familiar with. I'll say that.
0: We got to work with them. All right. Thank you, Parker. Joe, it's great hearing from you, my friend, and glad you had a good time down at Sea Island. We actually had a few other folks calling from there, and I have got to get down there one of these summers.
3: Come down and see me. We'll introduce you around. We'll have a good time. But anyway, I'm so happy that you're doing well.
0: Thank you, Joe.
3: Everywhere I go, people say they listen to the Todd Stearns show, and you know, they comment on me calling in. But you're great. You have a great talk show. And even more important, you're a great, great American. Have a wonderful weekend.
0: Joe, God bless you, and you do as well. You know the challenge, Dylan? I show up at all these book signings all across America, and people literally show up with, like, Cracker Barrel meals.
2: Yeah, they want you fed.
0: We did one book tour, and I literally, by the third stop, we had 4 gallons of Milo's tea.
2: You can't go wrong.
0: What am I going to do?
2: Take it on the plane.
0: But I don't blame anybody for my current predicament other than me. So there you go. All that to say, you know, give me a celery stalk the next time you run into me, folks. All right, hang tight, everybody. Got to take a quick break. This is the Todd Stern Show.

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7: A Better Life with Dr. Sanjay Gupta.
8: People have started using AI for all sorts of things, but I cannot think of an area where the stakes are higher than your health. First of all, I'll tell you this. I know doctors who have cracked some seemingly impossible cases with the help of AI, so it can be a powerful tool. But AI can also hallucinate, provide bad advice, and be just as confident when it does that. If you do decide to plug any personal medical information into one of these chatbots, you should know that while the companies that created them have robust privacy protections in place, they are not bound by HIPAA, like your healthcare provider is. Whatever the advice presented to you, take it with a degree of healthy skepticism. Always get a second opinion. And remember, if you ever experience concerning symptoms, skip the AI consult and head straight to the ER. I'm Dr. Sanjay Gupta, helping you live a better life.
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8: How often do you stop to wonder whether you should share something that's revealing, maybe even embarrassing, with a partner, a friend, or even your boss? In her new book called Revealing, The Underrated Power of Oversharing, behavioral scientist Leslie John says doing just that can help you deepen relationships that are vital to your life. We need people to trust us in order to get things like love, friendship, and career success. That's what she told us. When you make yourself vulnerable by revealing something sensitive, it does make other people trust you. In turn, when you ask someone to reveal something about themselves, showing that interest will generally lead someone to like you more. Why? Because people like to be asked about themselves, she says. It also signals that they are discriminating and choosy, but in a good way. I'm Dr. Sanjay Gupta, helping you live a better life.
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0: a month, which is ridiculous. We've got a month of early voting. A lot of those ballots are in. A lot of Republicans have returned their ballots. I don't know how many have gone to him already. And I think it's too late for him just to say, I'm out. He needs now to pump up Hilton.
1: Right now, because otherwise you're going to split the vote. And that is that the concern, that that's really, that Bianco's numbers are not all that great, but it could be enough to actually elevate Steyer and Becerra?
0: I think Steyer's, unless he just hits it with heavy cash, and he's got the money. I mean, he's got cookie jar money, right, that he could make this happen with. Last number I heard is he spent close to $200 million. I don't know how true that is, but that's what I heard. And again, for him, it's weekend, blowing weekend money. But I don't think Steyer really has a chance. They know who he is. Matter of fact, the Democrats are actually running ads against him as to being that rich billionaire trying to buy his way into a seat, and we don't need that. So we'll see how that plays out. But I'm fairly confident that Hilton will get in there, but Sarah will be there. It'll be between those two.
1: All right, Joe Messina on our Patriot Mobile Newsmaker line today. Joe, a great national radio host and covering all things California. You know, I keep going back to this, you know, when I want to go back to the mayor's race for just a moment. As terrible as things are, I mean, it is awful. Santa Monica's a complete mess. Used to be a terrific tourist hub. Everywhere you go in Los Angeles, you got the homeless people, the drug addicts. I'm wondering, what is it going to take for the left to wake up and realize this is not working?
0: You know, there's the old show, $64 million question. Yeah, the Dems are so afraid of Republicans, Todd. And I look at the exit polls. I look what people are writing and what have you. And even when we tried to recall Governor Newsom and we had the voting at that time, people coming out when they were being interviewed, they were saying, look, I know he's not the best, but I'm really afraid of what the Republicans will do to this state, which I found to be an asinine comment overall. But when you come back to your point with Los Angeles, I don't know what it's going to take. They won't give him the time on air. You know, it's a very expensive city to do airtime on and do the commercials on. They have no problem running the negative ads that the Dems are putting on against Pratt and Republicans as a whole. Pratt's doing a great job at doing it online, but you know, you look at the numbers here in California, young people don't vote here. As much as we want to think we're hip and we've got information and we're well-educated, we're not, but we think we are. The young kids are not voting. So I don't know how much of his ads online are going to really carry him through.
1: Hmm. All right. Well, we will see. It is a fascinating race, nevertheless, and it's interesting that he's finally starting to do some conservative TV and media. And I will just say this. We have been asking for interviews, I know, on Newsmax for weeks now, and they were telling us that he was not doing conservative media. So it was interesting to see him on Fox yesterday making the rounds. I'm not sure. I got to tell you, I'm not sure that actually helps him, to be honest with you, Joe.
0: I agree. I think that's what hurt Hilton.
1: Yeah.
0: I mean, I love President Trump. I know you do too. But I think it was a strategic bad move to go ahead and I would have rather Trump speak positively about Hilton and not necessarily give him the endorsement or tout the endorsement.
1: Honestly, I think Pratt's better off having all of these liberal Hollywood celebs that are now announcing they're going to vote for him. Let him be there. They need to be the surrogates. They need to be out there because those are the votes he needs.
0: Yeah. You're correct.
1: All right. Joe, good. Well, I always appreciate the great advice, and I will keep you posted on how the gravy competition goes tomorrow.
0: Oh, I want to. And listen, be careful with that stuff. You know, you're just coming out of this.
1: I know.
0: You want to make sure. You know, I would gain 12 pounds at that one event. I mean, I don't know. But anyway, have fun. God bless. Stay healthy.
1: All right. God bless. Thanks a lot. Joe Messina, everybody, on the Patriot Mobile Newsmaker line. He's a good man. All right, 901-260-5926. Real quick, let's work in a call. Mike in Memphis on KWAM. Mike, what's on your mind?
2: Hey, greetings, Todd. Good to hear you. The Constitutional Republic began actually in 1789. I know that the 250th year goes back to the Declaration of Independence, but a lot of people are referring to the establishment of the country, which didn't actually occur until 1789. And the original Constitution didn't get implemented until then. was changed in 1871 when they abandoned the Republic and it became a United States of America corporation. So that was actually 82 years that we actually had a republic. And now if you just go back to 1789, it's a, you know, it's a different years. And of course, from 1790 or 1891, it's 155 years. And most people never actually have read or actually seen an original copy of the Constitution for the United States, where they'll read the word United is in lowercase, meaning it's a verb, as opposed to the Constitution of the United States, which is in all capital letters. It's a corporate charter for a corporation. This is not taught in public school. It's taught in many private schools, but it should be, you know, taught for everyone to realize that we're basically under occupation by Great Britain from that charter, which is registered and done in Bradstreet. And even your title of nobility section was removed in the original 13th Amendment and replaced.
1: Mike, what's the point here? Let's get to the bottom line here. What's the point?
2: Well, the celebration is a fraud. There's no country been around for 250 years.
1: So what are you going to be doing on July 4th, Mike?
2: Cutting grass.
1: Of course. Well, I'll tell you what, Mike. I'm sure somebody out there in Memphis will be grabbing a burger and shooting off fireworks and on your behalf. But so appreciate you calling it. It's kind of like just pouring water, right? We're celebrating America, for crying out loud. Dylan, geez, Aloo.
3: Don't look at me.
1: That's a Debbie Downer of a call. Mowing grass.
3: Well, you know, some people will also be mowing grass, but they'll shoot fireworks afterwards.
1: The official U.S. federal holiday to celebrate the birthday of America is July 4th. All right, ladies and gentlemen, 901-260-5926. 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
1: 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It is working for me. There are no stimulants, none of that. So it's all natural. And I'm a big fan, a huge fan. 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If you can't write down the number, just give us a call here at the station, and we will be happy to share that information with you again. Also, ladies and gentlemen, in the break, we've been encouraging you for the past really month or so now to pre-order a copy of my brand new book. It's called The Golden Age, How Trump Saved America. By the way, the book is officially at the printers. We need your help in basically knowing how many books in that first run, because the last two books that have come out, they've sold out after the first day. So they're making sure that does not happen again. And one of the ways we can do that is by judging the pre-orders. So head over to Books A Million, Amazon, Barnes & Noble. And I know Barnes & Noble is going to be a big partner with us. We're doing a lot of things with them in this book project. 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That's when it's going to be in bookstores. Cannot wait for you to read it. It's really a fun, fun book. All right, hang tight, everybody. Hour three of The Big Show coming up. We'll be right back.
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25: From ABC News. I'm Lindsay Davis, anchor of Prime, streaming weeknights on ABC News Live. President Trump is blaming Iran for this morning's downing of an Apache Army helicopter near the Strait of Hormuz. More from ABC's Karen Travers at the White House.
26: The president posted on social media that the two pilots involved were safe and uninjured, but he now says that the United States, quote, must of necessity respond to this attack. He does not get specific in his social media post, and the White House hasn't responded to our questions about this, about what he might do now against Iran because of this takedown of the helicopter.
25: A Texas jury deliberated 3 hours before finding teenager Carmelo Anthony guilty of murder. Jurors didn't buy his claim of self-defense in the stabbing of Austin Metcalf at a high school track meet last year. ABC News legal contributor Brian Buckmeyer.
27: It's clear that the prosecution's closing argument getting the last word, saying that swift justice needed to be met and that this was not self-defense. The idea of bringing a knife to a fist fight, the proportionality of the self-defense is too high. If someone attacks you with their fists, you're supposed to respond with your fists. If someone attacks you with deadly force, like a knife or a gun, you can do that, but you can't escalate it. And so what this verdict tells me is that the jury did not buy the self-defense claim. They thought that Carmelo Anthony escalated this too high and that he's guilty of murder.
25: They're voting today in primaries in four states. Control of the Senate could fall on Maine voters as they decide if they can overlook recent allegations about frontrunner Graham Plattner. The first four people on the next moon mission just got their orders.
28: We are returning to the moon. A grand adventure back to the lunar surface to build a moon base and to do so for all of its scientific, its economic potential, and to master the skills for where we will inevitably go next.
25: The announcement from NASA Administrator Jared Isaacman. The Artemis 3 crew includes three Americans and one Italian astronaut. They will dock with a moon module for an eventual boots down on the lunar surface. You're listening to ABC News.
29: Here's the official forecast for tonight. Mostly cloudy and 70. Mostly sunny tomorrow. Scattered afternoon showers and thunderstorms. A high of 90, but the heat index could reach 97. Tomorrow night, mostly clear and 72 degrees. Sunny for Thursday as we top out near 92. Thursday night, mostly clear, 73. Friday, sunny. A chance of afternoon showers and thunderstorms. Our high, 91. Mostly cloudy Friday night and 71. I'm Craig Allen on WGOW.
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3: How did I lose weight? And I did. Lean, right here. I did. I love this stuff. Listen, Brickhouse Nutrition been with me for a long time. So chatting with Miles. I'm up at like 235. True story. I never minded being 235, but you know what minded? My knees that were falling apart and my back. I'm like, I don't know what, before I started really lifting, probably about 190. So 235 was a lot.
0: I said, I got to lose some LBs, Miles. 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

0: the event organizers, your Instagram page, your government ID number, so on and so forth, a photo of you to make sure that you are who you say you are. And a few hours before the event, we get the location and we see that it's very close to Gaza. And I was going with a few friends, all of whom were Israeli. I was the only American in the group. And I always knew that people lived in that area, but as someone who goes and visits Israel and who doesn't live there, I just happened to have never been that close to Gaza. And I kind of looked to my Israeli friends and I was like, do you guys think that we should be nervous that the party is so close to the Gaza border? And they kind of scoffed at me and they told me, you know, Natalie, like, where were you yesterday? And I was like, oh, well, I was like hiking in the north by some waterfalls, enjoying nature. And they asked me, like, what were you on the border of? And I said, well, I was on the border of Lebanon. And they said, exactly, you know, anywhere you go in Israel, unless you're staying in Tel Aviv in the center the entire time, you're going to be bordering with some neighbor who maybe doesn't like us very much. And you know, I realized they're right, and that I shouldn't think too much about the fact that it was on the border of Gaza. And we went down to the party, and we danced for a few hours. And at around 3 a.m., I would say, we decided to take a nap and rest for a few hours. And our plan was to wake up for the sunrise of the festival. And a few hours passed by, and instead of waking up to the sunrise music at around 6:30, we wake up to the sound of rockets being intercepted over our heads. And a lot of people asked me why we didn't panic right away, why we didn't start running as soon as we saw rockets. And I had to explain to, you know, American audiences and international audiences why, for Israelis, seeing those first few rockets was not something to panic over, and why, for Israelis, they didn't initially think that the party was going to end. Because when you're living in Israel, if you stop everything that you're doing, every time a few rockets are intercepted over your head, you'll never get anything done. And a testament to that is the fact that I started working for the combat anti-Semitism movement, and a few months into the war, I went back to Israel to work from our offices there. And I was answering emails, and then suddenly a siren goes off. Rockets are coming. We go to the bomb shelter. We wait 10 minutes, and if there's no more sirens, just go back to your desk and you continue about your day as if nothing happened. So that was the same feeling initially at the party. People thought that it would just be a few rockets, it would stop, and the party would continue as if nothing happened. But right away, you know, you start to realize that the rockets aren't stopping and they're just continuing to come. And I started counting them, and first it was 5, and then it was 10, and then it was 15, and then 20. And eventually the festival security shuts off all the music, asks everyone to please evacuate the festival grounds. And we head to our cars and we try to start driving out, and we're in bumper to bumper traffic. There was about, I would say, a little over 3,000 people at this festival, and majority are all trying to kind of leave at the same time. And a few minutes into driving out is when we hear the first gunshots. And when we first, you know, heard the first gunshots, we realized that the danger was much greater than just rockets, quote unquote. You know, it was terrorists on foot, and they were armed, and they were nearby. And
1: How
0: at
1: did
0: that
1: you
0: point,
1: escape?
0: so the festival security, right, like maybe a minute before we heard those first gunshots, they started yelling at everyone to get out of their cars and start running. And we listen to them. We pull our cars over. A few moments after we pull the car over, we hear the first gunshots. We get out of our cars. We start running. And we ran for about 4 hours on and off. Anytime we didn't hear gunshots, we would kind of slow down to catch our breath. If you could imagine, it was like over 100 degrees at that time in Israel. Most of us didn't think to grab water before we left our cars. And we really, you know, people were running in every direction, and we constantly had to change directions because there were some moments where we were running from the terrorists behind us. They were shooting at us. And then suddenly we would see other people from the festival running towards us, and we would see them getting shot at and falling. And we would realize that we're not only running from terrorists, we're also suddenly running towards them. And then you suddenly have to make a kind of split second decision whether to turn left or to turn right. And those 4 hours were filled with a lot of split second decisions of trying to figure out what the safest option would be, but not really knowing what the safest option would be. So it was just a lot of making kind of what people call choiceless choices.
1: Natalie,
0: choices where you really don't know what's going to save your life.
1: Let me jump in there because we do not have a lot of time, yeah. And I have a lot of questions to ask. And we have Natalie Sanandaji with us from Combat Antisemitism, the website combatantisemitism.org. I'm so happy to hear that you're out there, you're speaking, doing events, and really letting people know, hey, this is how this started. And this is why Israel responded the way they did, and honestly, they had to respond in that way.
0: I really feel so fortunate that I got the opportunity to start working with the Combat Antisemitism Movement. I started working for them about 2 months into the war, and being able to work with them and meeting the people that I've met along the way is what's really given me the opportunity to share this truth and to try to share it on as many platforms as possible. I started interviewing and trying to share about 3 days after the attacks. And that's kind of how the Combat Antisemitism Movement found out about me, because they saw my interviews. I was one of the first survivors who came back to the U.S. and started interviewing. And very soon, I started to also speak about Iran and what's happening in Iran right now. As someone, as a Jew of Iranian descent, it was also so important for me to make the world realize that the Iranian people and the Jewish people right now have one common enemy. You know, the government in Iran, the IRGC, Hamas is just one of their proxies. And we have this common enemy. And I felt like through showing people the commonality and the unity between the Iranian people and the Jewish people right now, maybe it would open people's eyes. Maybe it would make people see who the real enemy is here, who started this war. And that's been my goal for the past a little over 2.5 years.
1: Well, I think it is a noble goal, and it's something that needs to be shared. And I would say, as an evangelical Christian, I think it's imperative for every Christian to stand alongside, you know, our Jewish friends, because we're all in this together. You know, the Islamists, they are targeting all of us, and we have to stand together, and we've got to fight back.
0: That's something I really hope that people realize before it's too late. I feel that a lot of people don't realize that this isn't going to end with the Jewish people. It's only going to continue. It's only going to get worse. And we're seeing currently right now, every day, we're seeing global intifada become a reality. It's not just a chant anymore that people are chanting in the streets. We're seeing attacks get greater and greater by the day. And it's not just targeting Jewish communities anymore. And I think only now, unfortunately, people have to be attacked for the world to realize that this wasn't just about the Jewish people. That globalized intifada affects all of us. And I think it is very unfortunate that people have to get hurt in order for the world to wake up. But I do hope that

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right, this story out of Nantucket. I don't know what's in the water up there. So there is a preacherette. You know, a lot of churches have the female preachers. We don't do that in the Baptist faith tradition. Anyway, there is a preacherette by the name of Erin Splain. And she is the reverend of the Woke Unitarian Universalist Church in Nantucket. And preacherette Splain said that she has just canceled the July 4 celebrations because white people are privileged and honoring American history perpetuates the harm, injustice, and anti-democratic process. She's also forbidding anyone from contacting her on social media about her decision. You just can't make this up, ladies, and you just can't make this up. So anyway, the preacherette, very upset, and she wrote to the editors of the, I guess, the local newspaper, and she said, canceling the 4th of July celebration this year reflects the deep concern we are feeling since the Supreme Court decision, by the way, this is the one that did away with those unconstitutional race-based districts. She says that she wants the congregation to better understand our own whiteness and how we can be a part of changing an inherently unfair system which has been in place for 250 years. We are working as a congregation and as members of this community to expand our knowledge. Oh, she's, I see. Preacher at Splain is splaining it to us. In the time between now and July 4th, Reverend Splain is available for conversation by appointment only. Neither she nor anyone from the congregation will respond to anyone who attempts to engage on any social media platform. Social media is not the place for important tender conversations. Interesting. Well, there you go. Erin Splain. Wait a second. Is she a she? Well, they're calling her a she, but I don't know. It kind of looks, I don't know. The preacherette looks like a, you know, a mister. I don't know. So if, so for the sake, I just want to make sure I don't get the hate mail. We don't know the pronouns of this individual. All right. So we'll just leave that there. And our apologies if we have misgendered the preacherette. Unbelievable. 901-260-5926. You know, Rutland, Massachusetts, they actually canceled their 4th of July celebration. You know why? Because they used all the money to house illegal aliens. They don't have enough cash to pay the cops to do the 4th of July celebration. Unbelievable. All right, 901-260-5926. 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
13: People have started using AI for all sorts of things, but I cannot think of an area where the stakes are higher than your health. First of all, I'll tell you this. I know doctors who have cracked some seemingly impossible cases with the help of AI, so it can be a powerful tool. But AI can also hallucinate, provide bad advice, and be just as confident when it does that. If you do decide to plug any personal medical information into one of these chatbots, you should know that while the companies that created them have robust privacy protections in place, they are not bound by HIPAA, like your healthcare provider is. Whatever the advice presented to you, take it with a degree of healthy skepticism. Always get a second opinion. And remember, if you ever experience concerning symptoms, skip the AI consult and head straight to the ER. I'm Dr. Sanjay Gupta, helping you live a better life.
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13: Have you ever noticed that you mostly breathe through one nostril at a time? Even when you're not sick, even when your allergies aren't bothering you. The body actually switches the dominant nostril as frequently as every 2 hours while we're awake. That's according to Adam Taylor, an anatomy professor at Lancaster University in the UK. This alternating cycle is automatic. It's regulated subconsciously by the hypothalamus in the brain, he said. Your body does this to give each nostril a chance to rest and repair so they don't get too dried out, which could make it easier for pathogens and inflammation to cause damage. Now, Taylor also said studies suggest the left nostril may be more dominant, and when the right nostril is dominant, the body is in a more alert or even stressed state. Who knew? Pretty fascinating stuff. I'm Dr. Sanjay Gupta, helping you live a better life.
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32: He seems to be doing the right thing. But I said, because it's campaign season, it's election period again. We're less than 10 days away from a primary. That's why he's acting like a conservative again.
33: Mark, you haven't heard Lindsey Graham say anything negative about John Thune. And John Thune, the majority leader, is literally obstructing the president's agenda, not just on the Save America Act, not just on the refusal to nuke the filibuster, but they're not even allowing the Senate to go into recess so the president can make recess appointments. What do you make of that?
32: what I make of it is that tells us who Lindsey is. He's okay with people doing the same thing he's doing, voting like a Democrat and not attacking John Thune for blocking Trump's agenda. If I'm in the U.S. Senate, we'll make a motion to vacate John Thune and get rid of him and nuke the filibuster and get rid of that. And, you know, don't allow these Democrats to continue to find a way to pause and hold up stuff and push aside these bills we need to work on and pass and keep America moving forward, and just putting the bills into subcommittees to die and be stagnated and sit there forever and never come back out again. It's crushing America, allowing this to go on, and I won't stand for it.
33: Mark, do you realize something rather historic has just happened here on this program? For weeks now, we've had Senate candidates coming on. Many of them, or pretty much all of them, are Republican candidates. Not a one was willing to say what you just said. And I think that is ultimately the problem with the Republican Party. We've got really feckless Republicans, as you said. I think we've got a lot of Republicans in name only that are running out there.
32: That's right. And I want to use a stronger word, and the word is traitor. We have people that are not adhering to their oath as they held their hand on a Bible and swore an oath to defend the United States Constitution. And if they can't do that and they're supporting everything that's against America, then I ask the voters out there, who are these people? Who are these senators and House representatives in Congress and in our state at the state level that will not do the right thing? How long are we going to put up with that and keep allowing these elected officials, the employees of the people, that are not representing America first principles? Come on. This is the 250th anniversary of this country. Let's get rid of these traitors and get the right people in.
33: By the way, folks, we have Mark Lynch joining us, running for the U.S. Senate. He has primaried Senator Lindsey Graham. You now have an opportunity, the good people of South Carolina, you have an opportunity to send a rock-solid America First conservative to Capitol Hill and send Lindsey Graham packing. You know, Mark, you mentioned the rhinos. We had a story earlier that we talked about, Martina McBride and a number of these musicians that are canceling performances as a part of the Great American State Fair there in the nation's capital. I don't know about you. I'm just, you know, I'm tired of people that just thumb their nose at their country. I see people like Martina McBride. First of all, yes, it's cowardice. I get that. But I think the worst part is that she's not a patriot. And that bothers me.
32: Yes, I agree with you, Todd. I mean, these people are showing their true colors.
33: All right, Mark, we're going to have to leave it there. We certainly appreciate it. We apologize. We had some tech issues, but we're going to get you back on between now and the primary. Folks, you've got a choice, and this is a good choice. Mark Lynch, a good man. And, Mark, we wish you nothing but the very best out there on the campaign trail.
32: Thank you, Todd. I appreciate it. I'm praying for America to have the scales removed from their eyes, that we can get back and serve this country the way God intended it to be and bring God back first again.
33: Amen to that. All right. Mark Lynch, everybody, running for the U.S. Senate there in South Carolina. He has primaried Lindsey Graham. Your reaction to that? And thank God, finally a candidate with the courage to stand up and say, John Thune's out of there if I get elected. 901-260-5926. This is the Todd Stern Show.
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3: All right. Welcome back, everybody. This is the Todd Stearns Radio Show. What a true honor to be with you today, and great to have you with us on this Friday edition of the program. By the way, don't forget tonight, 5 o'clock Eastern, we're going to be talking to the president of Catholic Vote. There has been a big controversy involving the Washington Nationals and one of their players who is a devout Christian. And apparently, management pretty much sidelined the guy because of his religious beliefs. So the good people over at Catholic Vote have come out in support of this athlete. We're going to be talking to them. Also, Steve Gill is joining us, and Wendy Patrick is going to be here as well. Edie Hill is going to weigh in on the news of the day. So we're going to have a jam-packed edition of the show tonight on Newsmax. All right, let's go right to the phone lines here. 901-260-5926. Louise in Georgia. Louise, what's going on?
13: Well, I'm poor and broken. You're probably rich. How you doing?
3: I'm doing better than I deserve.
13: Well, I'm still breathing, so I guess that's a good thing.
3: It's a good day then. Absolutely, Louise.
13: It is. I won't hinder you, but I remember back in 2020, I don't remember whether it's 2 weeks or 2 months or when, I called and, you know, was talking about 2020 being such a crooked election. And at that time, you said, well, you know, we can't dwell on that. We got to push past it. But my whole point being, I think we all know now that it was crooked, especially all this other crap coming out. But what worries me, MAGA people need to understand that the presidential election is not the only one that was crooked. Does anybody think in somebody in their right mind would put Maxine Waters, Al Green, Adam, whatever. I don't have a good name for him. Schiff.
3: Shifty Schiff. Pencil neck Schiff is what we call him.
13: No, I've got a better name for him.
3: I bet you do.
13: I can't use it on the air.
3: I understand.
13: But I just want people to understand these midterms coming up will be just as crooked. The Democrats will be just as crooked. And if Karen Bass wins, we don't know it was crooked. And that's all I want to put out there. So people, we got to get out and vote on these midterms when they come our way.
3: Louise, I think, you know, here's what I want you to do. You're going to be calling in between now and Election Day. But on Election Day, I want you to call in on our Election Day show and remind people and tell people what you just said, because it is so vitally important, Louise. And you're right. We've got to get out and vote. And that's the big problem. Yes, the other side is cheating. The way they're able to cheat is that conservatives, and especially all of you church-going Christians, you folks are lazy, lazy butts. You got to get off your blessed assurance, and you got to go and vote. I mean, it's really that simple, right, Louise?
13: That's right, and I'm one of them gun-toting. I'm going to be like J.D. Vance's grandma.
3: Uh-oh.
13: I'll be a gun in every corner.
3: Come on now. All right, Louise.
13: No, don't you think that's a good thing?
3: I think it's a great thing, Louise. I sure do.
13: But we don't need to wait till the day, that day, to remind them. We need to be reminding them every day.
3: Yes.
13: From now till then.
3: Yes. Louise, you speak the truth, and it is a great message. Look, we got to let you go because we're about to ramp the show. But Louise, thank you for that. And what a great word, by the way, on the guns. That's one of the reasons why the Chinese and the Russians have never tried to invade us. We've got too many pistol packing grandmas. And then on the other hand, they got the cast iron skillets. So Russians, they know what's up. They know. All right. It's been a great show, folks. Hey, ToddStearns.com. Go check out all of our great stories. We have that piece up on the 4th of July celebration that got canceled up in Nantucket. You're going to want to read that. Also, a crazy story out of Illinois. A school canceled a graduation prayer. And you need to read that story as well. Also, don't forget to head over to a bookstore, and all you have to do is go online, pre-order a copy of The Golden Age, How Trump Saved America. Folks, you're going to love the book. That's all I can. It's going to be great. And I don't know, maybe in the next couple of weeks, we'll read some passages out of the book. You're going to be blessed. All right, we've got to scoot out of here. Thank you again. It has been great to be back in the saddle. Thank you for the thoughts and the prayers and the kind words. Get out there. Have a great Friday. We're going to see you Saturday at the Italian Festival in Memphis. And hopefully we'll see you in church on Saturday or Sunday. Get out there and be good, America.
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20: From ABC News, I'm Wayne Cabot. 1 hour ago, the U.S. began launching strikes against Iran. Explosions reported in Bandar Abbas, Keshem, and Tariq. U.S. Central Command saying the mission is a proportional response to unjustified Iranian aggression, that the attacks are at the discretion and the direction of the commander-in-chief, and Iran just now saying it will respond to this. President Trump accusing Iran of downing a U.S. Apache helicopter near the Strait of Hormuz. About that, ABC's Louis Martinez.
21: What we have learned from U.S. officials is that a drone was involved. That, in other words, an Iranian drone brought down this Apache helicopter with a crew of two aboard. Now, what we are hearing from one U.S. official is that it is unclear whether there was an intent to actually bring down the drone, because the type of drone that was involved was one that is typically involved in the attacks on shipping in the Strait of Hormuz.
20: Now the voters will have their say. Primaries in four states today underway, and folks in Maine will decide whether to look past the controversies of Graham Plattner and make him the Democratic state nominee in the Senate. A bear attack at a popular California mountain community.
22: Mammoth police say they got a call at around 6 in the morning on Monday of a bear attack. When they arrived on scene, they found a man and woman badly hurt along with their dogs. They learned a woman heard her dogs barking and saw a black bear fighting one of her dogs outside their home. As she tried to stop the bear and dog fight, the bear turned on her, biting and clawing her. The man came outside with a hatchet and used a blunt end of it to strike the bear, critically injuring it and stopping the attack. The couple has significant injuries, and the bear was found badly injured and was euthanized. Alex Stone, ABC News.
20: Kalshi to crack down on insider trading, requiring employment verification for wagers on events tied to corporate performance or national security. You're listening to ABC News.
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0: This is Jed Mescott. A Hamilton County criminal court jury found the driver in the tragic Fraser Avenue crash guilty of all charges, including 2 counts of vehicular homicide. Randy Vega will be sentenced in August. At the Hamilton County School Board meeting, elementary and middle school students would no longer be assigned a computer device to take home next school year under a new policy that must be voted on next week. The policy is the result of a new state law meant to reduce students' screen time. In business news, the Hamilton County Planning Commission denied 2 requests. One was to build an outdoor sports training facility on East Brainerd Road. The other, a commercial development on 2-lane Stanifer Gap Road. A new report out shows Tennessee classrooms are losing teachers at a higher rate than any other state in the nation. All this from the National Education Association. The report found Tennessee saw the largest percentage decline in its teacher workforce between 2023 and 24 and 24 and 25 school years, losing more than 7,400 teachers.
1: Here's the official forecast for tonight. Mostly cloudy and 70. Mostly sunny tomorrow. Scattered afternoon showers and thunderstorms. A high of 90, but the heat index could reach 97. Tomorrow night, mostly clear and 72 degrees. Sunny for Thursday as we top out near 92. Thursday night, mostly clear, 73. Friday, sunny. A chance of afternoon showers and thunderstorms. Our high, 91. Mostly cloudy Friday night and 71. I'm Craig Allen on WGOW.
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